0: In Philadelphia, there's been a major delay in the contest between Iraq and France due to severe thunderstorms. France held a 1-0 lead at half-time. The teams are due to return to the field shortly to complete the second half. Earlier, Argentina defeated Austria 2-0 in Dallas. Lionel Messi scored both goals and a record 18th World Cup goal.
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9: Welcome back to the second and last hour of the show. Good morning to you. If you just tuned in, you're more than welcome as a look at the weather for today. Mostly sunny day at 15 degrees, mostly sunny. Winds westerly 15 to 25 kilometres an hour, becoming light in the evening. For tomorrow, Wednesday, cloudy, 15 degrees, cloudy, slight chance of shower with light winds. For Thursday, partly cloudy day, 15. Friday, cloudy, 15. Saturday, partly cloudy, 14. Sunday, cloud clearing, 15. Monday, shower 2 and 15 degrees. Currently outside Stewart's, it's 8 degrees. And the sun's coming out now. This morning when we were coming into Stewart's, it was very foggy. But the sun's coming out now. But still take care on the roads. And look after yourselves. Here's Don Williams to kick off this hour.
10: Black cigarette, start this day like all the rest. First thing every morning that I do is start missing you.

Beautiful song there from Tanya Kittigan and Farmer's Prayer from her Big Sky Country CD. And Latrobe Valley Spiritual Centre have weekly meetings. 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For inquiries, phone Amanda on 0411 051 044. That number again is 0411 051 044. And further information is available on the Latrobe Valley Spiritual Centre Facebook page if you want more information on that one. Okay, let's keep moving along here with the music. I've got this one here, and this is sort of a new one. I thought I'd play it for you. This is by a guy called Russell Dickerson, and this is called God Gave Me a Girl.

Russell Dickerson and God Gave Me a Girl gets that FM 104.7 Tuesday edition of the Country Crew with me, Ricky Sinclair, up until 11 a.m. this morning. Thanks for your company. It's been great to have it. Okay, gotta say good morning out there to Rose. Rose, I hope you like this one from Tanya Tucker.

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I was home, for my pony's lame and he can't hardly stand. Listen to that norther sigh,

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Lord, my hands feel like they're froze, and there's a numbness in my toes. But it's only 5 more miles to Marianne.

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I'm so weary, but I'll help you if I can. All right, Dan, perhaps it's best that we stop a while and rest. For it's still 100 yards to Marianne.

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He'd have made it, but he just couldn't leave old Dan. Yes, they found him there on the plains, his hands froze to the reins. He was just 100 yards from Mary Ann.

0: 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Before that, Sandy Dodd and Bluer Skies. Also in there was Jim Reeves and The Blizzard.
1: 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For more information, phone Carol on 0439 344 365. 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

Faith Hill and Someone Else's Dream. Before that, Troy Cassidaly, Things I Carry Around. I'm going to play a brand new song from Dean Pert's brand new CD called Close to Home. This came to me through the week, and thanks, Dean, for sending it. So here he is.

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He spoke in gentle manner, with measured quivering voice. I'm grateful, son, that it's not you that has to make this choice.

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That was Brad Paisley, Waiting on a Woman from his Time Well Wasted CD. Before that, you heard from Shania Twain, and If You're Not In It For Love, I'm Out of Here. And Cody Johnson with The Painter, and Dean Perrott with The Money or Your Mountains off his new CD, Close to Home. Okay, let's go with this one.

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1: And now all we have is each other, and just a little memory to cling to.

I'm going to fade that down there. That was our young band, and good day, pretty good day for the bar. I'm out of here, folks. Thank you so much for your company. Thank you so much for your phone calls. I'll catch you again on Sunday between the hours of 2 and 4 for Ricky's Music Mix. Until then, have a great week. Take care of yourselves. Look after each other. Remember, I will always love you, and if you see somebody without a smile, give them one of yours. Bye now.

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4: 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And you've reiterated the fact that you don't wanna get into something that's just gonna have to end later. 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

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While I sit, I see there's a tree outside my room, my face reflected in the pain of this moon. 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
1: If you would like to try a new sport which is suitable for all ages, come along to the Terrelgan Croquet Courts. They're in McNairn Road, Terrelgan. 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Times for social play are on a Saturday and a Tuesday between 10 a.m. and 12 noon and 12:30 to 4 p.m. Social play is also on a Wednesday night from 5 p.m. to 8 p.m., which gives another opportunity to try croquet out of working and school hours. Cost is $5. For more information, phone 0447 276 783. That number again, 0447 276 783 for Terrelgan Croquet.
2: Oi,

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0: Now, on Gippsland FM, here is Phil Dick and his evergreen selection of Australian and international hit songs from the 1950s, 60s and 70s. Dicko loves spinning the tracks from past times, and here he is with hits from the past. Over to you, Dicko.
1: Hello and welcome to this edition of Hits from the Past. My name is Phil Dick, and to open today's show with Billy Joe Royal with his debut single, and that was Down in the Boondocks. It was recorded in 1965, released on the Columbia label, and peaked at number 9 on Billboard Top 100.

Don McLean and American Pie. He wrote the song and recorded it in 1971 for the United Artists label. The line, "The Day the Music Died," refers to the day in 1959 when the Big Bopper, Ritchie Valens and Buddy Holly lost their lives in a light aircraft crash. The song held the number one spot on Billboard for 4 weeks and it also topped the charts in Australia, Canada and New Zealand. And country artist Don Gibson had a major hit in 1958 with his "Blue, Blue Day." It topped the country chart and peaked at 20 on Billboard Top 100. On today's show, Don Gibson with "Blue, Blue Day."

The Byrds, cover of Mr. Tambourine Man. That was a song written and first recorded by Bob Dylan in 1965. The Byrds version was released as a single on the Columbia label less than a month after Dylan's original. And it topped Billboard and other charts, including the South African, Irish and English charts. Next on this edition of Hits from the Past is English country rock artist Leapy Lee with his hit on both Billboard and the United Kingdom charts, Little Arrows. It was recorded on the Decca label in 1968 with sales of over 3 million copies worldwide. Leapy Lee with Little Arrows.

Teen Beat was recorded in 1959 by Sandy Nelson, released on the Original Sounds record label. Was awarded a gold disc for sales in excess of 1 million copies. The track peaked at 4 on Billboard. Sandy Nelson with Teen Beat.

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3: England-born Dave Berry is next on this edition of Hits in the Past on FM Gippsland FM 104.7, connecting our community with his cover of Little Things. That was a hit for Bobby Goldsboro when he caught it in Nashville in 1964, and Dave Berry recorded his version of the Decca label in 1965, and it peaked at number 4 on the United Kingdom's Melody Maker chart. Dave Berry with Little Things.

Dexy's Midnight Runners with Come On Eileen. This was released in the United Kingdom in 1982 on the Mercury label. The track sold 1.8 million copies on that market alone, while reached number one in several other countries, including Australia. It was certified gold here with sales of 50,000 copies. And we heard it on hits from the past, on the great popular songs of the 1960s, 70s and 80s, and featured between midday and 2 o'clock. And please feel welcome to contact me with your comments and suggestions. It's your show. I just introduce the artists and play their songs for you. Smoke Gets in Your Eyes was written for the 1933 stage musical comedy Roberta, and first recorded around about that time. The Platters covered the song in 1958, and that covered the top Billboard Top 100 and spent 20 weeks in the United Kingdom's chart. It also topped that chart. It reached number one in Australia, Canada and South Africa. Right here and now, the Platters with Smoke Gets in Your Eyes.

Carl Perkins with his version of Hound Dog. That was recorded for his Rock and Roll Party album released in 1984. And that song's been covered by over 250 artists. It was first recorded by Big Mama Thornton in 1952. And the biggest selling version was by Elvis Presley in 1956. And it achieved total global sales of over 10 million copies. Richard Penniman recorded under the stage name of Little Richard in the 1950s, 60s and 70s and was tremendous success. One of his earliest hits was Jenny Jenny. That was recorded during 1956 at J&M Studios in New York, New Orleans, released on the Specialty label. The track was included on Little Richard's debut album that was titled Here's Little Richard. And here he is on Dick O'Tits with Jenny Jenny.

The Seekers with Mara Mara. Let's take today's show to Mecca. A song recorded by Gene Pitney in 1963 is a track for the Gene Pitney Sings Just For You album. That was when it was released as a single on Musicore label. It peaked at number 12 in the United States. Did better in Australia at 7 and in Canada where it peaked at number 2. Gene Pitney on today's show with Mecca.

Dolly Parton with Honky Tonk Angels. And you're listening to Hits from the Past on Gippsland FM 104.7. There's lots more to come on today's show, including Leo Sayer with his Sea of Heartbreak. The Clovers have got their Love Potion number 9. And Elvis Presley is here with his Blue Moon of Kentucky. In the meantime, the next song on today's playlist is from popular English singer during the 1960s, Billy J. Kramer. Little Children was recorded during 1964 at the Parlophone label and topped the English singles chart. On today's show, Billy J. Kramer with Little Children.

0: Ricky Nelson with the backing vocals of the Jordanaires with his 1961 hit on the Imperial label, Travelling Man. And that track topped charts in Australia, Canada, New Zealand and on Billboard Top 100. And Old Gippstown is a charming historical village located on the outskirts of Maui. The authentic historical buildings, furniture and collections dating from the 1840s to the 1930s. And buildings include a general store, a church, school, bank, police station. There's the iconic Cobb & Co. Inn. There's a blacksmith shop. And the fire station features a 1938 Dodge fire engine. And food is available at the old Gippstown tea rooms. You can bring your own picnic to enjoy under the trees while watching the ducks paddling in the creek. The collections include farm and working machinery, photography and cameras, tucks, tinsmiths. There's also a military collection. And for further information and admission prices, phone 5127-3082 or you can visit the website at info@oldgippstown.com.au. The park is open Wednesday to Sunday, 10 a.m. till 4 p.m. It's dog friendly, providing the animals are kept under control at all times.
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2: Hello, I'm Lewis Donaldson. Parkinson's Australia has warned the national regulators' call to allow the continued use of a herbicide linked to Parkinson's will have catastrophic health consequences. Paraquat, a chemical used by farmers to control weeds, has today been imposed with stronger restrictions on its use, including PPE requirements and lower application rates. Parkinson's Australia CEO Olivia Nassaris told National Radio News it's disappointing Australia permits the herbicide despite its ban in more than 70 countries.
3: The APVMA believes that there's no convincing causal evidence. However, these other countries believe that that was sufficient. You can't hold a trial, a research trial, where you give healthy subjects Parkinson's in order to study the effects of paraquat. That just can't happen. And so we believe that the precautionary principle applies in this incident. If it's toxic, it's toxic and it needs to be banned.
2: The Coalition says an extension of the NDIS inquiry won't justify passing the government's proposed tax reforms. The federal government today agreed to an 8-week extension of the inquiry into the National Disability Insurance Scheme in exchange for the Greens' support of its tax reforms. The Greens say they will not support the cuts, but the extension will allow for more voices to be heard. Shadow Treasurer Tim Wilson says it's a dodgy deal.
4: No one believes that a simple extension of inquiry is going to be the justification for one of the biggest assaults on the hip pockets of Australians in history. No one believes that the limit of what this government is trying to achieve with the support of the Greens is limited solely to an extension to a parliamentary inquiry.
2: Speaking in Question Time, Prime Minister Anthony Albanese said the government needs to work with other parties in order to pass legislation in the Senate.
5: Order. And we, of course, have a majority in the House of Representatives.
6: Order. Members on my left, the member
5: but
6: Bowman.
5: But in the Senate, we don't have a majority. And therefore, we have to engage constructively.
2: Allegations of bullying and culturally unsafe practices in the office of the Northern Territory's opposition leader are being investigated. Selena Yubo says she and her staff work in a highly charged political environment that is unique and unlike most workplaces. She says ensuring appropriate processes were followed, supporting the well-being of those involved and identifying improvements to strengthen workplace culture were her priorities. More hardware, software and researchers are being deployed along Australia's east coast to track a growing whale migration season. Marine experts are installing underwater microphones off the Queensland coast this week. They say the technology is finding whale species in unexpected places. It's an expansion of a whale tracking project launched in 2024, which uses sound recordings to track the animals rather than visual sightings. A rare $1 million reward has been announced for information that leads to the arrest and conviction of those responsible for the alleged murder of a mother and son in Western Australia. 69-year-old Erica Coyne and 50-year-old Lloyd Mitchell died in Albany in February. It's the first time in a decade a $1 million reward has been announced for a homicide case in WA. Turning to sport, the Sydney Swans will be boosted by the return of Errol Goulden and Tom McCartan when they take on Brisbane on Thursday. Goulden has been sidelined since he dislocated his shoulder in round one. McCartan since he suffered a concussion in round 13. The Lions are set to welcome back Ryan Lester, who hasn't played since round 10 due to a calf injury.
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0: Yes, and the temperature's dropped in the last hour. It's now down to 13.7 here in downtown Morwell. On our way, I'm told, to a maximum of 15 with a mostly sunny afternoon. Tomorrow, Wednesday, 24th of June, we've got a minimum of 6, a maximum of 15 with a cloudy day. And possible rainfall of up to 1 millimetre. Then on Thursday, we've got a minimum of 4, a maximum 15. Partly cloudy day, you've guessed it. A chance of morning fog and light winds. And then on Friday, we've got a minimum of 5. Another fourth day in a row, a maximum 15. A cloudy day and a 20% chance of rain. And I really hope you're enjoying Hits from the Past. And I do appreciate your comments and suggestions. Next on today's show is Brian Poole and the Tremolos with Someone, Someone. That was recorded at the London studios of Decca in 1964 and it reached number 2 on the United Kingdom's Melody Maker chart and 17 on Australia's Kent Music Report. Brian Poole and the Tremolos with Someone, Someone.

Del Shannon recorded Runaway at the Bell Sound Studios in New York City on January 21st, 1961. It was released on the Big Top label and Runaway top charts worldwide, including Australia's Music Maker, Believer Hit Parade in New Zealand, the Record Retail in the United Kingdom, and the Billboard Hot 100. Formed in the 1960s, British Merseybeats band The Swingin' Blue Jeans are still performing, although with different personnel than the original lineup. Their original series of hits in the 1960s included You're So Good. That's recorded at the HMV label in 1964 and it peaked at number 3 on the British chart. The Swingin' Blue Jeans with You're So Good.

We just heard Lynn Anderson with a Rose Garden, and prior to that we heard Donna Parker with her Sticks and Stones. Next up we've got the Clovers with their Love Potion Number 9. That Love Potion Number 9 refers to a potion prepared by Romany Gypsy for the singer. It was an aphrodisiac. The potion caused him to fall in love with everyone he sees, including a policeman who rejects the singer's advance and breaks his bottle of Love Potion Number 9. The track was recorded at Capitol's New York studio for release in 1959, the United Artists label, and peaked at 23 on Billboard. The Clovers with their Love Potion Number 9.

New Zealander John Rowles had a hit in the United Kingdom with Hush, Not a Word to Mary. It was recorded at the MCA label in 1968 and the song peaked at number 12 on the English chart. Next on today's edition of Hits from the Past on Gippsland FM 104.7 is Roy Orbison, was one of the first songs that he ever released. That was in 1956 on the Sun label. Roy Orbison with Ooby Dooby.

0: British band The Kinks with their hit on charts around the world in 1966, Dedicated Follower of Fashion. It was released on the Pye label and the song was put down, was a put down of the English fashion scene at the time. That was becoming increasingly more and more outrageous and daring just about every day of the week. That track peaked at number 4 in the United Kingdom's chart.
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0: Scottish rock band Pilot had a hit on the United Kingdom singles chart and Australia's Kent Music Report in 1976 with January. Released on the EMI label, Pilot was their only number one hit single in the United Kingdom and Australia, January.

Chad Woolley with his Purple People Eater. That was a novelty song about a strange creature from outer space that descended to Earth and wanted to join a rock and roll band. Recorded the MGM label in 1958, and Purple People Eater topped both Billboard and the Australian chart. And now in today's Hits from the Past, we have Johnny Lee with his Ramblin' Rose.

You know, babe, every time you leave, I end up singing this song. And it's kind of funny, because just yesterday, it was so hard to realize that you'd ever been gone. And until today, I'd almost forgotten how much it hurts to see you go. And just how hard it is to cling to a rambling rose. So ramble on, just ramble.

0: The Birds and the Bees from Jule Aitkins. That was recorded in 1964 at the Hollywood Studios of Gold Star Records, released on the Era label. The song reached number 3 on both Billboard and the Australian chart. The earliest known recording of the next song of today's hit, From the Past, was in 1947 by Bill Monroe and his Bluegrass Boys, who first performed the Blue Moon of Kentucky, the Carnegie Hall of Country Music, and that is the Grand Ole Opry, in 1945. Elvis Presley turned the song from a bluegrass classic in waltz time to an up-tempo rock number in 1964. That version was produced by Sam Phillips, released on the Sun label. Presley's cover of Blue Moon in Kentucky reached the top 10 in Nashville and New Orleans. On today's show, Elvis Presley with that Blue Moon of Kentucky.
1: Blue moon, blue moon, blue moon, blue moon, keep it shining bright. Blue moon, to keep on shining bright. She's gonna bring me back on my baby tonight. Blue moon, keep it shining bright. I have said blue moon of Kentucky, to keep on shining

We heard the New Beats with Bread and Butter. Originally recorded as their demo, the band was signed by the Hickory label and asked to re-record the track for release in 1964. After peaking at number 2 on Billboard, the song became the basis of an advertising jingle for the Smith Baking Company during the 1970s. And I like bread and butter, I like toast and jam, I like Smith's Blue Ribbon Bread, it's my favourite brand. My Sharona was the 1979 debut single for Los Angeles-based rock band The Knack. Sharona was the girlfriend of band member Doug Frieger. The song he wrote about her, released on the Capitol label, became an international hit, topping charts worldwide, including Billboard and Australia's Kent Music Report. And The Knack with My Sharona.

And we just heard Little Anthony and the Imperials, a rhythm and blues band that was formed in the late 1950s and based in New York. With a hit for the DCP label in 1964, Going Out of My Head. The track featured number 6 on Billboard Hot 100. The Summertime was written in 1934 by George Gershwin for the opera Purgy and Bess. And since then, the track has been covered by well over 1,100 official releases. And during that time, it evolved into a rhythm and blues standard. And covers include one by Billy Stewart in 1966 that reached number 10 on Billboard and 7 on the Rhythm and Blues chart. Billy Stewart with Summertime.

Thank you for sharing this edition of Hits from the Past and me, Phil Rick, to our sponsors for their support. 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And as always, in the words of the great Hank Williams, good Lord's one of the Christ don't rise, we'll meet up again next week. Bye for now.

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1: Yes, I'm really excited. I've never hosted a radio show before, so I am a little nervous, but mostly I am looking forward to it. I think it will be fun to talk to people, share interesting ideas, and learn new things. And I cannot wait to get started and see how it goes.
0: Well, that's great to hear. Lovely to have you on the team. And this is quite a day for you to make your debut, Sheza, because this week we're welcoming back award-winning teacher Jenny Henson from Caddies Creek Public School in New South Wales, plus six of her Eco Crusaders students, to hear about their work in the Rewilding Your School Roots and Shoots program, an initiative of the Jane Goodall Institute, Australia. And in fact, you were also a student guest on Primary Perspectives earlier this year, where you were discovered by our executive producer, and here you are now, hosting a national radio show.
1: Being on an episode of Dear World earlier this year was a really exciting experience. I got the chance to read my book on the radio and talk about how I wrote it. At first, I did feel a bit nervous because lots of people would be listening, but once I started really, I did feel a lot more confident.
0: Well, that's lovely to hear. And by the way, in case anyone is wondering, the Roots and Shoots program is a youth-led global conservation movement started 35 years ago by Dr. Jane Goodall back in 1991, and that is now active in close to 100 countries.
1: Wow, that's a lot of countries.
0: Sure is. And I'm looking forward to an update from Caddies Creek Eco Crusaders, as we had Jenny and some of her students on the show earlier this year. And I know they are doing amazing things at their school. And after our chat with the team from Caddies Creek, we'll be diving into a chapter of Reading Matters, where we'll be speaking with children's authors Amani Uderman about her beautiful new picture book, Ben's Library, and Cora Voss about her joyful story, Skipping to Sammy's Beat.
1: Wow, with a total of 9 guests for the hour, I guess you could say that today's episode is fully booked.
0: Hey, I see what you did there, Sheza. And now let's dig into a bit of rewilding and welcome back Jenny Henson of Caddies Creek Primary School and returning student Tashvi plus Divija, Hida, Paulina, Mia and Zara. Jenny was named Sustainable Schools New South Wales Teacher of the Year in 2025 at the New South Wales Environmental Education Awards, where she was recognised for embedding environmental education across the curriculum and building strong partnerships with organisations like World Wildlife Fund, Taronga Zoo and the Jane Goodall Institute, which is just amazing. Hi everybody and welcome to Primary Perspectives.
2: Hi.
0: It's so lovely to have you here. Well, my first question goes to Jenny. Can you please give me an overview of the Rewild Your School program and how do you think that immersing children in nature and the environment at a young age impacts on how they view the world as adults?
2: Well, this is the second year we're running the Rewilding Your School program formally, but we have done aspects of it in the past. I think immersing children in nature gives them a strong understanding of our connection to the environment and our connection to nature and how we are all interconnected and all of our survival depends on each other. So our ecosystems are absolutely vital to our survival and obviously the plants and animals that exist in those ecosystems.
0: Definitely. I agree what you say about them understanding the environment and the natural world at a really young age so that in the future, I feel like taking more initiative in sustaining this environment will be definitely very useful and very important overall. And now we're looking forward to hearing from all these passionate eco-crusaders too. Let's start with Divisa. Tell us, how has rewilding your school affected you and your peers with regards to your knowledge of the environment?
3: The Rewild Your School program has helped me deepen my knowledge of the environment and my chosen animal, which is the blue-banded bee. And I think it motivated me to become really fascinated with this animal. I believe my peers learned quite a bit of knowledge about animals, and it really helped them become more eco-conscious, as well as me. They became interested in blue-banded bees and did so many amazing activities like tree planting. We learned about pollinators, how bees connect, eat, sleep, and breed. One interesting thing I learned is that these wonderful creatures have ultraviolet vision, which means shades like purple are the most vibrant to them.
0: Wow, that's amazing. And also, the animal you've chosen is actually mentioned in our book, The Antique Harness in the Attic, and it's in our Funky Kids Storytime collection. So what a coincidence.
3: Yes, it really is.
1: So Divisa, in your opinion, how does the Roots and Shoots program keep Dr. Jane's legacy alive? And how does her vision for the world still inspire environmentally keen young people today?
3: Jane and her foundation have kept her important legacy alive by coming to schools like mine and educating young people how to properly take care of the environment by referencing Jane and her team and all the amazing things they have done. Even today, Jane inspires young learners. She left a truly remarkable legacy, lots of different achievements and moments, which makes her well-known and admirable. Her global network still carries her torch forward today, so we can still learn from her.
0: Wow, that was a very profound response you gave there. And thank you so much for your insight on this program. And over to you now, Paulina. When you did the Roots and Shoots program at your school, what kinds of birds, insects, or animals did you hope would make their home in the trees and other plants that you planted?
1: Really hope that the trees that we planted and plant will create a positive impact on our wildlife that live in trees. And I hope it's lots of animals that maybe lost their home in bushfires or deforestation will find a habitat in our trees that we planted and make a really safe sanctuary for animals or insects.
0: Wow, that's amazing. And I definitely think that is a very good solution, such as, for example, like deforestation, and definitely to animals who have suffered the loss of their natural habitats. And I think this is a very good cause and overall solution that is to be implemented.
1: So Paulina, how has the Rewild Your School program changed your understanding of biodiversity and how each one of us can make a difference?
4: Well, before I did all of this, I did not know at all what microbes were at all, or blue-banded bees. It changed my understanding of biodiversity. It helped me gain more knowledge and confidence to spread awareness. When we did the Rewilding Your School program, it helped me spread awareness to others, which I think it will impact the world for a better change.
0: Definitely. And I would also like to tell our listeners that we can all make a change by taking more initiative in advocating for environmental sustainability and just overall protecting our diverse natural life. Yeah. So now let's welcome back Tashvi, who actually spoke with the team back in February this year. Great to have you back on the show.
5: Hi, thank you.
0: Hi, nice to have you here. So how did the Rewild Your School program deepen your understanding of the connections shared across nature, and how this affects the urgency and importance of taking action in order to protect our planet?
1: The Rewild Your School program showed me that everything in nature is linked to one another, just like the roots of a tree, like how eagles eat lizards, which eat roaches, and so on, or how you can't have water pollution without air pollution and vice versa. This shows us that even the slightest decline in the population of a species or the sneakiest change in Earth's annual temperature has a ripple effect and rapidly worsens, eventually reaching humans. Now, more than ever, the pressure is on us because we must ensure we sustain all of the resources on Earth to further sustain the entire world itself and save life on Earth.
6: You have shared a lot of important points, Tashvi. It reminds us that every action, no matter how small, can make a difference. So Tashvi, what simple yet effective actions do you think everyone can now take to create meaningful change in reducing all of the aspects of pollution and global warming as soon as possible?
1: Governments hold a huge responsibility for the amount of sustainability in their governed area.
5: Councils must provide citizens with data and information surrounding every factor of global warming, pollution, how to help, etc. Despite the gradually growing awareness about this topic, information won't be enough. More people, specifically of the government, need to speak up, find out how to fix this, and stop large resource wasting companies like oil producers. This would not only help locals understand, but also prevent the overusage of critical resources that should not be wasted like any other.
0: Yes, I definitely agree with your statement on how the government should definitely take more initiative on this really big challenge in our world right now. And I also think that we can also make a change just by maybe recycling and definitely decreasing our use of plastic, which is definitely detrimentally impacting our environment right now. So I think it's also the little changes that matter as well. Now we have a couple of questions for Hrida. Hi, Hrida.
7: Hi.
0: So what are some interesting or unexpected things that you discovered about the environment through the Rewild Your School program?
7: Many interesting and unexpected things during Rewild Your School. One of the major things I learned is that every animal plays a piece in the ecosystem, even earthworms. Before Rewild Your School, I thought some animals in the ecosystem didn't really help. An unexpected thing I learned is that if people make stuff like bat boxes and put it in gardens or their backyards, it helps support their natural environment.
1: Thank you, Hida. Every animal does play an important role in the ecosystem. So what impacts do you personally think that Dr. Jane Goodall has had on how young people think about the environment and the planet?
7: I personally believe that Jane Goodall has had a massive impact on how people and young kids think about the environment. Her research and experience in nature and with animals has shown young people that caring for the environment and animals is important. I hope that many young people are still inspired by her work.
0: I definitely agree with that statement. And I believe that Dr. Jane Goodall was a very influential person as well. And she definitely made some major changes to our environment. And I feel like we should all be very grateful for that. So it's over to Zara now. Hi, Zara.
8: Hello.
0: So why do you think that it is so important for people to know more about the environment locally and globally?
8: I feel as though it's almost necessary for people to know more about the environment locally. We all live in our own busy lives, but sometimes we need to look around to see what's going on. Once we know what is going in our local area, we can easily specify on solutions to the problems. How can you know what species live in your neighborhood if you know nothing about your area? Having knowledge about the environment globally can help us be more aware on how we are slowly but so quickly killing our planet, even if we don't exactly live in that country. It is crucial to know about global issues such as climate change and biodiversity loss, as it can help us prevent future problems. More people need to be educated on their local area, but also what is happening globally in terms of the environment, or else we will face many more severe issues, eventually killing our Earth.
0: Wow. Thank you so much for that response. And I definitely agree with you about raising awareness both locally and globally, because it's definitely a pressing issue and it's definitely going to affect all of us to one point. And I feel like just spreading more information and awareness about it is very important.
1: Yeah, thank you, Zara. So how has Dr. Jane's legacy and the Roots and Shoots program impacted you personally?
8: I think that Jane Goodall's legacy that she's left on this earth has really opened the eyes of young people, including myself. The Roots and Shoots program is an amazing way to teach students more about the species and the environment that they live in. It also teaches them that every individual can make a difference, even if it is just the slightest thing. It significantly impacted my perspective too. Before I even participated in the program, I had zero knowledge on what our champion animal was, the microbat. But throughout the program, I learned more and more about the species and that they can be found in my local area too. Connecting to my first reply, the program helped me and others know more about the area we live in. With this knowledge now, I feel more aware of what is really living in my local area.
0: Well, thank you so much for your insightful response, Zara. And finally, it's over to Mia. Hi.
9: Hi.
0: So, how has the Roots and Shoots Rewild Your School program changed the way you think about the environment?
9: Before the program, I only thought about basic things like recycling, but transforming our school garden completely flipped my perspective. I used to think nature was just separate plants and animals, but I discovered that an ecosystem operates like a complex spiderweb, where snapping one thread causes the whole structure to collapse. By installing black boxes to invite microbes back to our school, I learned that these nocturnal animals regulate the entire insect population to keep the surrounding flora healthy.
0: Wow, definitely. And I definitely agree that how the ecosystem acts as a spiderweb, sort of like a whole entire system. So if one thing kind of goes wrong, then it will definitely affect the rest of our environment. And that's definitely something we should look out for. And definitely more people should be informed about this. And what message would you most like to share about how Dr. Jane's legacy has deepened your knowledge of the environment and the need to protect it?
9: To protect our environment, we need to understand that every single ecosystem is perfectly balanced, and damaging one part causes a chain reaction. Jane Goodall's groundbreaking work perfectly highlights this, as her decades of research showed us how deeply connected humans are to wildlife and nature. When we clear forests or pollute oceans, we ruin wildlife habitats and speed up climate change, which directly threatens our own survival. Jane's legacy proves that environmental protection cannot wait, and she inspires us to take responsibility through everyday actions like restoring local ecosystems before they collapse.
0: Well, thank you so much for giving us that response. That was definitely very interesting. And wow, it's been so inspirational hearing from six amazing Caddies Creek Eco Crusaders. Well done, everyone, for all your great work. Jenny, you must be very proud of your passionate students who are so proactive in taking care of our Earth. So to wrap up our chat today, in your opinion, how can we best assist young people to be leaders in environmental education without causing them stress about the state of the planet?
2: I think we've got to be very mindful that young people are living with a lot of information these days, and that this can cause stress. But by giving young people agency over how they can change and have positive impact on their own future, that we give them that way to make a difference and also not panic about it. In Jane Goodall, she had reasons for hope. And I think it's very, very important that we give young people hope so that they can take the initiative to make change.
0: Well, thank you so much, Jenny, and I definitely agree with your response. So thank you, everyone. This has been such a motivating conversation. We say a huge congratulations to Jenny and all the Eco Crusaders at Caddies Creek.

Okay, now it's time for all our Bookworm fans to get excited as we are turning the page to a Reading Matters double feature, where we're celebrating two wonderful Australian children's authors whose stories champion curiosity, courage, and creativity. Coming up, we will be joined by Amani Udaman to have a chat about her brand new title, Ben's Library. Yep, there goes those little bookworms. Enjoy this break and we'll be back to chat with Amani in just a flick of a worm's tail.

There is a unicorn in my garden. 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There is a unicorn in my garden, beneath the wattle trees. He's drinking from the fairy pond. His mane is dancing in the breeze. There is a unicorn in my garden. He just galloped up the hill. Now he's behind the big gum tree, standing oh so very still. There is a unicorn in my garden.

0: My puppy knows he's there. He sniffed the ground and found his scent. And now we sit and stare. There is a unicorn in my garden. His whinny awoke the day. He's calling to me now, I know, to come outside and play. There is a unicorn in my garden. We are playing hide and seek. He just dashed behind the bottle brush. Let's go and take a peek. There is a unicorn in my garden. My daddy saw him too. Grazing with the wallabies. He just looked over a kangaroo. There is a unicorn in my garden. My mummy says it's so. If girls and boys believe it's true, then that's all she needs to know. There is a unicorn in my garden. He visits me in my dreams to tell me tales of far away and magic water streams. There is a unicorn in my garden. He comes here every day to remind me life is oh so sweet and beckon me outside to play. There is a unicorn in my garden. He knows love very well. He tells me how that all is one and in love's heart we dwell. There is a unicorn in my garden, and there's one in yours, I'm sure. Just place your faith in the power of love, and it will open up the door.
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0: 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A book is a new universe you can stick in your pocket and take out whenever you need it.
1: You just heard There's a Unicorn in My Garden from the Funky Kids Storytime Collection, narrated by our team alumnus, Joanna, and written by our producer, Vian. I'd love to find a unicorn in my garden. How about you, Sheza?
2: I would also love to have a unicorn in my garden. I would think it would be pretty magical. Now, speaking of a little bit of magic, it's time to explore Amani Oudman's wonderful new picture book, Ben's Library, a warm, uplifting celebration of books, friendship, and the magic of sharing stories.
1: Yes, we're now delighted to welcome celebrated children's book author Amani Oudman, whose brand new picture book, Ben's Library, illustrated by Joanna Bartel, was released earlier this year. Amani has a background in primary and early childhood education, and she's the author of several much-loved picture books, including The Plastic Throne and Cedric's Tale.
2: She also writes educational readers and literacy books for the global non-profit organization, Library for All, with many of her titles translated into multiple languages. Wow! Amani's stories often explore kindness, curiosity, and the joy of learning, just like Ben's Library.
1: That's right. And this story follows Alyssa, who absolutely loves reading. Her bookshelf is overflowing with all the stories she's devoured. One day, Alyssa tries to borrow several books from the school library, only to realize she can't carry them all home. And that's when she meets her new neighbor, Ben. So let's find out more. Hi, Amani. It's wonderful to have you with us for Reading Matters today. You're on the line with Angelina here in the studio and Sheza in Sydney, who is actually a published author herself.
3: Hi.
4: Hi, thank you so much for having me on your show.
1: Well, it's lovely to have you here with us today as well.
2: I'm so excited to speak with you, Amani. And as Angelina mentioned, my picture book, Moonlight Worries, was published by UpSchool's Write a Book to Change the World initiatives, and several of the students at our school have both written and illustrated their own picture book, which was an amazing experience that gave me some insight into just how much work goes into creating a picture book. I'd love to know if there's a personal inspiration behind Alyssa and Ben. Did either character grow from your own childhood or your experiences as a teacher, perhaps?
4: Well, first of all, congratulations on your picture book as well. It's a wonderful feat.
2: Thank you.
4: In terms of Ben's Library, I have to say, just like Alyssa, I always enjoyed reading from such a young age. I would borrow books from the school library and my local library. Street libraries weren't really common back then. And whenever I had a chance, I'd be sitting in a quiet corner reading. And the actual idea for the street library came about when I was working at kindergarten. We had a street library outside the centre, and there were many visitors borrowing or dropping off books. The children used to run up to the fence and say hello to everyone that came past. And it was lovely to see some of our kindergarten families also donated some books to the street library. So our kinder kids had a lovely connection to the local community.
1: Wow, I thought that was really a really heartwarming inspiration. And by the way, I also love reading too, and definitely I really like this story overall as well. So, Amani, Joanna Bartel's illustrations bring such a warmth and charm to the book. How did the two of you collaborate on the visual style for Ben's Library, or was that totally up to the publisher, New Frontier?
4: Well, I have to say, Joanna Bartel is such an incredibly talented illustrator, and I'm extremely privileged to have collaborated with her. So Jo has previously been published by New Frontier, so when they suggested that she'll be illustrating Ben's Library, I was absolutely overjoyed. I have to say, Joanna brought her own unique artistic style and vision to the story. Her illustrations are not only beautiful, but they're also quite detailed. And in the end, I have to say, like, we were both so happy at how the book turned out.
1: Wow, that's amazing. And also shout out to the illustrator as well. And I feel like clear overall, the illustrations actually brought the whole book to life, actually. So congratulations.
4: Thank you, 100%. Yes, she's such an incredibly talented illustrator. Thank you.
1: Yeah, definitely.
2: Yeah, congratulations. And you've written several picture books now. Can you please describe your creative process when shaping a story for young readers? Where does it all begin?
4: I have to say, it all starts with an idea, and an idea can come from many places. Sometimes I get ideas when I go for walks in nature. It can come from reading a story or when I speak to my kindergarten kids. And from that idea, sometimes I see a story unraveling in my mind's eye. So just like a movie. Other times I come up with a narrative based on that idea. So this will be quite structured. So it has a beginning, middle and end. And it also includes a complication and a resolution, which I'm sure many students will be familiar with, as it's something that they may have undertaken during writing class in school. So that's basically my process.
1: Wow, that's amazing to hear.
2: So when you were Alyssa's age, what book would you have found in your library bag?
4: I have to say my absolute favourite childhood author was Ina Blyden. I loved reading the Faraway Tree series and the Amelia Jane series, which is about a little naughty doll who would come alive at night. I also loved Paul Jennings, and his stories were really funny. And if you haven't read The Cabbage Patch Fib, I recommend that you get onto it because it's hilarious.
1: Well, I'm sure we'll definitely check that out. And Amani, we'd love it if you would please read your favorite passage from the book.
4: Sure, I can definitely do that. I think it will definitely have to be more towards the middle of the story. Mm-hmm. So this is about when Alyssa has a whole heap of books, but then she couldn't take it home. So I'll start reading a couple of pages. Later that day, after school, Alyssa borrowed every book that caught her eye. I'll need a shopping trolley to carry all these books home, thought Alyssa. So she didn't have a shopping trolley, and her bag felt like it was full of bricks. After leaving some books behind, Alyssa walked home slowly. She felt like a snail carrying its home on its back. With every step, the bag became heavier and heavier. So that's something that I can relate to, because I would love to borrow a whole heap of books as well. And unfortunately, my bag is too small. When I was younger, it was too small.
1: Well, that I really like that passage as well. I thought it was really funny. And Amani, what would you most love young readers and parents to take away from this story, especially those who are just beginning to discover their own love of books?
4: I think Ben's library highlights the power of books and how engaging they can be. I hope that the story encourages children to read widely. We are so blessed in Australia that we have access to school, public and street libraries where children can borrow books for free. In the case of a street library, of course, they can take a book to keep at home indefinitely. And I also think that Ben's library shines a light on friendship and sharing a common passion. So with Ben and Alyssa, for example, it was the joy of reading books. I think when you share a special interest with a friend, I find it lends itself to a deeper and more meaningful connection.
1: Yeah, because from my experience, I also collaborate with my friends on recommending books for us. So I thought that is also something that I would definitely give advice to young readers or avid readers. And also, Amani, what are some of your favorite books when you were a child? So, yeah.
4: Oh, look, I have to say, as I said, the Faraway Tree series by Ina Blyden and the Amelia Jane series were my top favourites. I can pick out any book and I'd just be sitting there for hours reading it from the cover to the end of the story. I just loved reading a whole variety of books, from picture books to chapter books. I also loved reading a bit of nonfiction where, you know, it had like simple recipes where I could make things at home for my family. But I have to say, more than anything, Ina Blyden books, yeah. Anything of hers was my absolute favourite.
1: Yeah, well, that's so lovely to hear. And thank you so much for joining us today, Amani. Ben's Library is out now and ready to be discovered by young readers everywhere at your local bookstore or at your own library.
2: Thank you, Amani. 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Thanks again, Amani. It's been so great to chat with you today. Bye.
1: Bye.
3: Bye. Thank you. Bye.
1: Thank you. And now it's time to jump into our next Reading Matters conversation, where we're joined by award-winning children's author Cora Vass. Cora has written more than 30 books, and today we are exploring her latest title, Skipping to Sammy's Beat. So enjoy this next story break, and we'll be back in a jiff with Cora on the line.
5: When I was little, it rained a lot. But then one day, the rain, it stopped. We all looked up and stared into the sky, though not a single cloud was floating by. A little girl, who was playing in her yard, saw a solution immediately, as it wasn't very hard.
6: Excuse me, sir. Please turn off that tap.
7: I know where there's lots of water everywhere. Let's all move to the Antarctic if we dare.
6: But it's all ice,
5: said the little girl, who was still trying to be nice.
6: Excuse me, madam. Perhaps turn off that tap.
8: We can melt the ice and catch it in a big plastic sack. It's just the question, then, of how ever will we get it back?
6: But then the sea will overflow and flood our town,
5: said the little girl.
6: We'll drown. Excuse me, people. Perhaps if you turn off that tap...
5: Winter came, then spring and summer too, and still no rain fell. Whatever would they do? The little girl looked up at the sky and heaved a great sigh.
6: Excuse me, everyone. Will you please turn off that tap?
5: Professor Fling said,
9: I'll build a great machine. It'll be the very thing, with lots of pipes and tubes and things and some sticky tape and string,
5: said the little girl.
6: Can't you see our reserves are slipping? I think it's time you noticed that the tap is dripping. And please, turn it off.
10: We could all go to outer space and tow some water back. We'll just need a rocket and perhaps a drink and snack.
6: Excuse me, please,
5: said the little girl, now falling to her knees.
6: Will you just turn off that tap?
8: Or we could dig a great big hole and find some water there. But what if we dig right to the other side and fall straight through the air?
5: They thought, we won't do that. Then every flower wilted and the great lake disappeared, and all the people panicked, for this is exactly what they had feared. And the little girl said,
6: will you please turn off that tap now?
5: And finally, they all did. This was the tap, as told by Vian, Jake, Janard, and Mirny from Funky Kids Radio.
11: 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Reading is vital if you ever want to really understand what's happening in the world around you. Look, there are great movies, TV shows, and games, but only a book reaches all the way down into your soul and can change your life. So read a book, because reading matters.
1: I'm glad the town finally listened to that girl. That was The Tap, written by Virginia Wise and narrated by Vian, with characters played by Miani, Jake, and Janard. Another great story for our Funky Kids Storytime collection, which you can now find on Spotify, by the way. Yeah, it's really important to conserve our water, right, Sheza?
2: So I agree with Angelina, and I think water is one of the basic needs. We're now so pleased to be joined by award-winning children's author, Cora Vass. Cora's written more than 30 books, including her super popular titles, The Day the Bridge Fell, Walking Together, and Cubby Hunting. With a background in media from scriptwriting to radio drama and video production, Coral brings her passion from storytelling to every project.
1: Today, Coral is joining us from Reading Matters to talk about her new picture book, Skipping to Sammy's Beat, illustrated by Blythe Fielden. Skipping to Sammy's Beat follows Sammy, a spirited little girl who loves splashing in puddles, dangling from trees, searching for ladybugs, and skipping down the path to her own joyful rhythm.
2: And the story carries such a powerful message about staying true to yourself. Hi, Coral. Thank you so much for joining us today.
1: Hi.
3: Hello.
1: Hello.
2: Hi.
1: We're so thrilled to have you with us today, Coral.
2: So, Coral, what first inspired Sammy's story? Is she based on someone in your life, or did she arrive fully formed in your imagination?
3: Well, she was fully formed in my imagination, but she, you know, she was a little bit of a mix of different children that I've known over the years, including my own four kids. But I was actually first inspired to write this book when I read a quote by philosopher Henry David Thoreau, and he said, "If a man does not keep pace with his companions, perhaps it is because he hears a different drummer." And I was sort of thinking about that quote and also the saying, you know, dance to the beat of your own drum. And that sort of idea and that concept stayed with me and sparked the idea for this story. And I think, you know, there's something really, really, truly special about the innocence of childhood, dancing as if no one is watching and singing as if no one's listening, and that, you know, children experience the world with open hearts and unfiltered joy. And so, you know, I really wanted to capture that sort of natural joy of life that as we get older can be replaced with self-doubt and hesitation. So I wanted to write a story about individuality and self-acceptance and, you know, celebrating, you know, that we're each of us is unique and to celebrate that. So, and I love the quote, the wise words from Dr. Seuss. He says, "Today, you are you. That is truer than true. There is no one alive that is youer than you." And, you know, I love that and really wanted to bring that across in this story.
1: Wow, that's such a sweet inspiration. And it was very heartwarming as well. And also, Coral, I'm a musician, and the idea of carrying your own rhythm through life is so relatable. Is that a theme you've connected with personally over the years?
3: Yeah, absolutely. Yeah, I mean, I love music, and I've got some musicians in my own family, and I've got a dancer for a daughter as well. And so I've been part of music and theatre and dance for many, many years. And I love that idea too of, you know, carrying that own rhythm, your own rhythm through life. And it's the same as in life. Life isn't perfectly following someone else's timing. It's about finding your own pace and your own rhythm, and that feels authentic. So I think the challenge for us all is to listen to our own rhythm amongst the craziness and the noise and the distractions that life brings us. And I think if we can do that, we can have more confidence and purpose in life.
1: So like trust the process and kind of just move with the flow, sort of like that, yeah?
3: Yeah, for sure, yep.
2: So wow, love your idea of carrying your own rhythm. So I'm just curious to know, Coral, which children's book shaped your own childhood and influenced your writing journey?
3: Yeah, look, I've always loved, you know, even as a kid, I've always loved picture books, and even more so probably now that I'm an adult as well. And, you know, there's something magical about children's literature. Picture books are so simple but yet so profound. As a child, I loved the Mr. Man series. I loved everything Pamela Allen, Roald Dahl. I loved Anne of Green Gables. And then there's a tween. I love the entire Sweet Valley High series as well. But I think one of my favourite authors who not only shaped my childhood or me as a reader, but also as a writer now that I'm older, my writing journey, and that author is Dr. Seuss, actually. I think he's such a master with words. He's a genius with rhyme, and he's an extraordinary literary entertainer. And even as a young mum, I'm no longer a young mum, but when I was a young mum and I would read to my own children, I think I was influenced by the very talented Lindley Dodd as well with the Hare in the Clairie series. So Lindley too is just an expert with words and with rhyme as well.
1: Well, definitely. I love that as well. I still remember vividly from my childhood the book Dr. Seuss wrote, Green Eggs and Ham. I remember that. I thought it was a very comical, very humorous kind of book. And it's definitely stuck with me for a long time as well. And
3: yeah.
1: And Coral, we'd love to hear one of your favourite passages from the book. If you'd be happy to read it, please.
3: Yes, from Sammy's, skipping to Sammy's beat.
1: Yes.
3: Yes, I am just going to read the last little bit when the children actually, when she finds her confidence again and they say, "Do you want to play with us?" asked Charlie. "We can dangle from trees," said Rory. "Or look for ladybirds," said Bella. But all Sammy could think about was dancing down the path. Tap-da-dum, tap-tap-da-dum. Sammy skipped and skipped, tap-da-dum and skipped. The beat grew louder, tap-da-dum, tap-tap-da-dum. Before long, Sammy was dancing. Charlie, Rory and Bella joined in and together they skipped and danced all the way down the park, backed to Sammy's house to collect her tutu.
1: Wow, I love that little passage. And I think it definitely adds us a very great symbolism for the overall meaning of this story as well. Don't you think so, Shazza?
2: Yeah, I agree. So I loved it too. So what lessons or feelings do you hope young readers take away from skipping to Sammy's beat?
3: Yeah, look, I hope the children reading this book could be encouraged to celebrate their own uniqueness, but also accept each other's differences and to be content with being themselves. You know, I think that's such a true thing, just to be happy with who you are and not compare yourself to other people. And I also hope that that kids who read this book would just hold on to the magic of being a child for as long as possible. And most of all, I want them to know that it's okay to move through life to their own rhythm, to skip to their own beat and to let their light shine without fear or comparison.
1: I love that. And also, I definitely believe that children should definitely hold on to their uniqueness in their life. As when you're at a really young age, I feel like you tend to think very outside of the box rather than conforming to lots of society's ideals. So I think that's a very good message to talk about in this book. Yeah.
3: Oh, thank you.
2: Coral, yeah, a beautiful message.
1: Yeah. And Coral, you've written more than 30 children's books, which is such an incredible achievement. What advice would you offer to young writers who dream of creating their own stories for children?
3: Oh, look, absolutely. I would say go for it. You know, I would encourage any young aspiring writer to try and achieve their dreams and to write. So I'd say, firstly, read, and read some more, because the more books that you read, the better writer you become. I'd say visit libraries, bookshops, read as many children's books as possible, learn, or even books as possible, learn the love of books, learn as many different ways of using the English language as possible, and build that massive word bank in your head, you know, that you can choose from for many times. So the more books you read, the more words you stick in this word bank in our heads. And you know, get an exercise book, write in it every day, because the more you practice something, the better at it you become. And when those ideas come, if you can write those ideas down for a new story, you don't lose them. And I think that's really good advice that I would give to young writers.
1: Definitely passion, love, and productivity is definitely very important for achieving their goals. So, Coral, thank you for sharing Sammy's story with us today. Skipping to Sammy's beat is a joyful reminder that everyone has a rhythm worth celebrating.
3: Oh, thanks for having me.
1: Well, thank you so much for being here today.
2: Yes, and I definitely agree with Angelina. Everyone can now find Coral's new book at your local library and bookstore or online at newfrontier.com.au. It's a wonderful read for families and classroom alike. Thanks so much for joining us for Reading Matters, Coral. Have a wonderful winter. Bye.
3: No, thank you. Bye.
1: Thank you.
12: 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Beware of nasty imitations. We're all one big relation. 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
1: Good afternoon, I'm Laura Devoy. A herbicide linked to Parkinson's disease will continue to be used in Australia, but with stronger controls. Parkinson's Australia has welcomed the restrictions on paraquat, including PPE requirements and phasing out backpack sprayers, but says the chemical should be banned entirely. CEO Olivia Nassaris told National Radio News it's a missed opportunity to improve the health of farmers and those exposed to the chemical.
2: Parkinson's Australia just wants to make it really clear to the community that this fight is not over. We want to work alongside farmers so that the government can support them to change their farming practices, to introduce new practices and help them financially to do that in order to protect themselves from being diagnosed with Parkinson's.
1: The Australian Transport Safety Bureau says a failed nose landing gear component could have caused a fatal plane crash in Adelaide. The aircraft crashed into a hangar shortly after takeoff from Parafield Airport in April, killing a flight instructor and trainee pilot on board. Nine people on the ground were injured. ATSB Chief Commissioner Angus Mitchell says a fractured actuator rod meant the nose landing gear remained extended after takeoff.
3: We know from previous incidents that the broken section of this rod can then impact the aircraft's rudder controls, leading to controllability issues.
1: The investigation will continue with a final report expected to take about 18 months. Carers Australia has welcomed the extension of the NDIS inquiry, saying it will allow more time for family and friend carers and the people they care for to understand the impacts of the proposed changes. The federal government today announced the inquiry would be extended for 8 weeks after the Greens agreed to support its proposed tax reforms. The bill proposes significant cuts to the National Disability Insurance Scheme, which Carers Australia says has raised deep concerns. It says it's important carers' voices are heard and the impacts on them considered. Renovations on the Australian War Memorial are complete, with an official opening to be held tonight. There are three new galleries in the Anzac Hall, one on Afghanistan, one on the Middle East and one on peacekeeping. The new space also houses reimagined displays from the Second World War. More than 100 veterans were part of the project. A New South Wales man has been fined $12,000 for illegally selling 18 to 19 tonnes of horse meat to greyhound trainers. The man was charged with operating an unlicensed knackery after hundreds of horse carcasses were found on his property in the New South Wales Riverina in 2024. He's also been ordered to pay nearly $31,000 in costs. Turning to sport, the AFL has reportedly warned clubs it will start enforcing penalties against players or officials who criticise umpiring calls, the match review officer or the tribunal. It comes after Gold Coast Suns coach Damien Hardwick was warned about his comments on the umpiring in his team's loss to Geelong. And North Melbourne's Jai Simpkins criticised the match review committee on social media after teammate Paul Curtis was banned for 3 weeks. And a fine day is expected across much of the country tomorrow. Angus Hines from the Bureau of Meteorology has the forecast.
4: Very little rainfall across Australia, and even those places that are getting some rain tomorrow, it's only going to be light rainfall amounts. One of the hallmarks of the winter that we've had so far has been that our high pressure regions have been extremely far to the south. That has been stopping or at least suppressing the usual polar outbreaks and cold fronts that we see at this time of year, and instead bringing pretty mild and sunny weather across central and southern Australia. And Wednesday is no different.
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7: Tape identification for Earth Matters. Program 29A to go to air on the Comrade Sat at 3 minutes past four on Friday, the 22nd of August. Starts with frogs in 5, 4, 3.
8: Thank you. Welcome to a special birthday edition of Earth Matters, environmental justice stories from so-called Australia and around the world. Produced at the studios of 3CR on Wurundjeri Woiwurrung country in Naarm, Melbourne, and broadcast across the continent via the Community Radio Network. I pay my respects to elders past and present of the Wurundjeri Woiwurrung and of the many lands our content reaches. I recognise that sovereignty has never been ceded, and I affirm that there can be no environmental justice without justice for First Nations peoples across the globe. I'm Mia Audrey.
9: So stopping Jabiluka Mine isn't just about killing off a uranium mine, it's about the survival of this community. There's going to be no future for our children and no future for their children if Jabiluka Mine goes ahead.
8: You're probably aware that Earth Matters has been going for a long time. If you're particularly observant, maybe you've spotted the episode numbers in the show notes on our website. This week is episode 1160. So, can you work out how many years old we are? What if I tell you Earth Matters and I are the same age? 30 years ago, this vital show burst onto the airwaves, platforming crucial environmental justice stories. It's remarkable to consider how many historic wins, heartbreaking losses, catastrophes, discoveries, and insights have found a place in this little slot over the decades, many of which would struggle to get coverage elsewhere. Today's episode is a special birthday feature on one such historic milestone, the Jabiluka blockade. Out of the archives, I've unearthed some killer coverage led by Juliet Fox, now 3CR's projects coordinator. In the spirit of looking backwards to Earth Matters history, I present two excerpts in reverse chronological order. The first is an interview with Jane Weepers, spokesperson for the Jabiluka Alliance, recorded in March 1998 on the day of the first on-site planning session for the blockade. Then you'll hear Juliet's coverage of the huge road trip to the proposed uranium mine site organised by the Australian Student Environment Network the year before in mid-1997. 20 years later, it would be the Australian Student Environment Network that recruited me into the wild and wonderful world of activism. So it's an honour to present these incredible artefacts of activist history. And for those who don't know how this story ends, stick around for a very important education.
7: Well, the week beginning Monday, March the 23rd, saw the start of the Jabiluka blockade. The permanent presence in the park is a form of direct action aimed at stopping the proposed Jabiluka uranium mine in Kakadu. For details on what's been happening, I spoke with Jane Weepers of the Environment Centre of the Northern Territory.
10: Look, we've had a really fantastic kick-off to the blockade with two events happening sort of simultaneously, and they were designed to, I guess, send a message, a very clear message to ERA that it doesn't matter where their operations are, we'll be there and we'll be popping up in unexpected places at unexpected times. But look, what we had was about 60 protesters out the front of Ranger Uranium Mine, or as far as we can get. They've actually put an extra boom gate in along the road to Ranger, with Mirar people in a really visual and colourful demonstration. The police were, of course, all lined up across the road, and we didn't make any attempt to move through that police line. It was our first action, and we just needed to make a statement. But while that action was happening, we also had a couple of people in on the Jabiluka lease actually locked on or chained on to a working drilling rig. So they managed to stop work for about 5 hours and were eventually arrested by police and taken off the lease.
7: And what's been Energy Resources of Australia's response to this action?
10: Well, I mean, their response, I guess, has been the same as usual. I mean, they're determined to push ahead with construction of Jabiluka. And certainly the police as well as ERA expressed some disappointment yesterday that we had done an illegal action, whereas, of course, the whole point of civil disobedience is that at some point in time people will be risking trespass and other charges to actually halt construction.
7: And what does Energy Resources of Australia still have to go through to actually begin construction?
10: Well, essentially, actually, construction is held up at the moment because it's still quite wet out here, and one of the key roads is still impassable. So as we understand it, and certainly now that we've got a permanent camp out here, we'll be monitoring the activities much more closely. But as far as we're aware, equipment is being moved in through Jabiru and to Ranger Mine, being, you know, in readiness, if you like, for construction taking place. We expect construction to begin in about May, and obviously once we're into that phase of the blockade, we'll need all the numbers we can get to keep up that day-to-day pressure on their activities.
7: And Jane, is there any other processes that the company still has to go through with regard to whether they're going to be milling on site or at Ranger?
10: Look, there certainly are. The company has still got a long way to go. There is a committee which is one of the sort of final points of the so-called negotiation with Aboriginal people out here. That committee is not meeting again until after Easter, and that includes representatives from the Northern Land Council. Now, that committee, as I understand it, it's not a question of them being able to veto the Jabiluka project, but they are still considering the question of the whether the mill should be at Ranger or at Jabiluka. So that's one process that's still going on. And also, of course, you know, we shouldn't forget that ERA does not have an export licence for the uranium, and that still is another whole side of government process that they will need to go through.
7: And are there any other legal avenues that are still there to explore?
10: In fact, there are. I mean, there's a couple of things, and one is that the federal court action, which the Mirarr people took a few months ago and unfortunately were not successful, they've actually lodged an appeal to that judgment, and I'm not quite sure what the timeline will be, but certainly that appeal will be heard sometime over the next few months. And there's some other legal avenues being investigated, which obviously I won't, you know, go into any detail,
7: yeah.
10: but basically, I mean, we haven't exhausted all of the legal avenues, and you know, we'll at an appropriate point in time hopefully be able to move on some further legal action.
7: Jane, there has been in recent times quite a move towards multinational companies such as North Limited or the parent company of Energy Resources of Australia using private security in situations like that. Is there much evidence of private security up there?
10: Yeah, look, we certainly heard about the Melbourne action that took place at North on Monday, and the sort of heavy-handed tactics that were involved. As we understand it, I mean, there certainly are security... There's a security company that works out at Ranger. It's actually Chubb Security, and they have increased their staff members. We haven't yet had to engage directly with those security staff, and... although they were at the action yesterday, we certainly haven't had any of the kind of problems that people had on Monday in Melbourne.
7: Jane, are you happy with the extent of public awareness with regard to the Jabiluka issue at the moment?
10: Oh, look, I don't think you can ever be happy with the amount of public awareness. I think it takes constant work to keep getting the message out. I think so far we've done a very good job of getting out to a certain range of people, but you can always, there's always room for more work at reaching perhaps networks that are not usually engaged in this kind of an issue. And on that front, certainly from up here at the blockade, the desperate plea to anyone listening really is to help us get the message out. There's the Jabiluka video, there's very good information available on the campaign now, and you know, it's just a question of doing those public talks, doing those stalls, all of that kind of thing, and that will really be the deciding factor on whether or not Jabiluka is won or lost in 1998.
7: So obviously it's going to go on for many months to come. What sort of things are planned for the near future?
10: Basically, we sat down as a blockade camp this morning and had one of our first sort of planning sessions. And what we're looking at doing over the next little while is, for a start, finishing some very important sort of construction activities at the camp to make it, you know, just perfect and very comfortable. But also developing the strategy for getting out and about around the park, talking to tourists and engaging them in what is clearly an international issue. Keeping up a regular range of actions and activities focused on ERA's, you know, activities out here, and I guess preparing for that point in time, which will no doubt come up very quickly when we're really engaged in day-to-day stopping of construction. And when we're in that phase of the blockade, it really is going to be very hard work, and you know, we need all the preparation time we can get.
11: Jane, as you mentioned, it is very much an international issue. I recently heard a senior advisor speaking about the potential for Kakadu to actually be taken off the World Heritage List if Jabiluka goes ahead.
10: Yeah, look, that's right. His name was Jim Thorsell, and he was out in Australia looking at a range of World Heritage properties. And he is one of the people around the world that actually monitors World Heritage properties and how they're being managed. And he expressed grave concern about specifically about Jabiluka proceeding in Kakadu, and warned that Kakadu may well find itself on the World Heritage in danger list. Now, I think that that is a very real threat, and clearly the federal government and ERA have taken no responsibility for making sure that that doesn't happen. And I mean, it's certainly something that it could be a reality within the next 12 months.
7: Jane Weepers of the Environment Centre of the Northern Territory and also spokesperson for the Jabiluka Alliance. The number to contact for the Jabiluka...
8: That was Juliet Fox, former Earth Matters presenter, interviewing Jane Weepers of the Environment Centre NT and the Jabiluka Alliance in March 1998. For the month of June, we're celebrating Earth Matters' 30th birthday with the gift of some all-time favourite moments in the show's history. The next collage is particularly special to me. It's a lively tapestry of sounds captured over a week-long gathering at the proposed site of the Jabiluka uranium mine, organised by the Australian Student Environment Network. These are the rat bags that radicalised me during my university years, charting my course to this very microphone. Enjoy this fascinating document of environmental history and immerse yourself in the day-to-day of a campaign with a formidable legacy.
7: Hello and welcome to Earth Matters, Public and Community Radio's National Environment Program, where today we'll be hearing a special on Jabiluka.
9: So stopping Jabiluka mine isn't just about killing off a uranium mine, it's about the survival of this community. There's going to be no future for our children and no future for their children if Jabiluka mine goes ahead.
7: Jabiluka is the site of a proposed uranium mine surrounded by Kakadu National Park in the Northern Territory. If successful, it will be Australia's third working uranium mine. Australia has around one-third of the world's uranium, and there is currently extensive exploration going on into its mining potential.
12: We do have a responsibility, that it's our place as students, as young people, as people of this country, to say that we don't want this to happen and to let other people know that it's just downright wrong. We've come here to support the Mirarr people. We've come here to back them up in what they're saying. We've come here to say, no, we don't want uranium mining. We don't want it in Jabiluka. We don't want it anywhere.

On July the 19th, 72 university students and activists from around Australia travelled from Townsville to Jabiluka at the invitation of the Mirarr people, the traditional owners of the Jabiluka site. The group went to learn firsthand about uranium mining's environmental and health effects, the traditional owners' opposition to the proposed mine, and what they, as young Australians, could do about it.

0: this opportunity came up, and it's something that I feel so strongly about. Like, it's such a social issue as well as an environmental issue. I mean, it's just a complete, you know, violation of the Mirarr people's human rights as far as I'm concerned. If it goes ahead, get some sort of personal resolution as well and try to feel a little bit more empowered about my role in everything that's going on and how I can work towards making something a bit better.
1: We've just pulled into Mount Isa. We've still got a very, very long way to go, and people are quite aware of that, but like I said, people are still hanging in there, and I think it's just amazing. I think it's great. This is, for me, from the beginning I always knew that this thing was going to be monumental, and it's really kind of starting to pan out that way. It's great.
2: One of the reasons I'm doing this trip is because I see it as an important step in environmentalists and Indigenous people working together for our environment, because it's the same system that's ruining both of us and both of our lives.
3: Well, we're standing beneath a Welcome to the Nature Territory sign. We've just crossed over from Queensland into the Northern Territory, and we're very excited. We're on our way to Jabiluka, and from having a number of bus troubles and you know, other small logistical problems, we actually feel like we're almost there now.
4: Homestead, all right, which is 200 k's east of the Threeways, which is a big junction going down to Adelaide and up to Darwin. Okay, and then we're going to push on another about 120 k's north to a place called Renner Springs. So that's where we're going to camp tonight. There's a rest area there, 4 k's south of the town. There's a couple of things we need to do.
5: Kakadu is a place which is really spiritually important, I think, to most Australians, but the whole issue of the traditional owners and the fact that they're not being being respected, that they're being completely overridden, that they have no choice, and that we're inflicting radioactive poison on their land, and that, it's huge. And I guess a lot of us are really feeling privileged to have been invited to go and stay with the traditional owners at this time.
6: I think all of us are just so eager to get there and do something like pretty radical and just get out there and give it our best shot.
7: I guess mostly I'm just feeling really overwhelmed about the whole thing. I mean, I've been coming up here for the last couple of weeks, and now that we're in Katherine, we're about to head on the bus for the last major leg until we're up in UDP Falls. Being really overwhelmed and feeling really quite emotional about the whole thing. It's wild.
8: Thanks very much for making it. We've heard that you've had an epic journey.
9: Thanks for having us.
8: Oh, it's a great honour.

0: and to be working so closely with traditional owners. So this is significant. It's not just significant, we're now making history. So we're all very glad to have you here and have you part of this. And we think it's very important that we can impart an understanding of Mirarr feeling about country, why Jabiluka shouldn't go ahead, and why traditional owners should be able to exercise their rights for a better future for their community.
1: Jackie Katona is the Executive Officer of the Gunjaitmi Aboriginal Corporation, an organisation established in July 1996 and run by and for the Mirarr people.
0: Down to the right, over where the country starts getting a bit flat, that's the area that they're looking at starting work on the mine. They dig a large, what they call a portal or a decline. It would be used for the underground mining of the ore. Depending on which proposal they are successful with in terms of the government, they'd have to create retention ponds and other facilities so that they'd be able to keep their mine operational. The lease itself extends probably halfway through that valley. Beyond that is the jurisdiction of Kakadu National Park. And beyond this escarpment that you can see facing us is Arnhem Land. That was land handed back to Aboriginal people in the mid-70s when the Aboriginal Land Rights Act was created. It was scheduled for an automatic handback. Arnhem Land stretches from here all the way across the top end to Gove or Nhulunbuy.
2: You're sitting here looking out across the escarpment that kind of borders Arnhem Land and looking down over the piece of land where the mine is proposed, and the first thing that comes to mind is how the hell dare they? You know, there's such a personal attachment to this land for not only the traditional owners but for anyone who kind of has any attachment to the earth. You know, it's such a stunning area and there's a real dormant energy here. There's a really sleepy kind of feel of perfection, you know. There's a feel that if people come in and disturb this, then maybe the rainbow serpent will come out from underneath where he's hiding and just create destruction, because it's just sickening to think that man thinks he can do something to this piece of land. It's just so wrong.
0: We've had a lot of people travel up here, the students from the conference. Every university in Australia is represented here. That's a tremendous effort. There's some solid, good, clear-thinking people who are going to go back from here, who've had a chance to look at Mirarr country, to meet with people, to see our culture, to see that we're working hard to make culture strong.
1: Outside the entrance to Ranger Uranium Mine, students and activists join Mirarr people to protest against uranium mining on Mirarr land.
0: There are actions taking place in Cairns, in Townsville, in Brisbane, Sydney, Melbourne, Adelaide, Perth, Hobart. There are people all over Australia who are standing with us now. They don't... they don't want Jabiluka to go ahead, and they are supporting traditional owners. We're going to stand strong. Mirarr people aren't going to say yes to mining. We don't say yes now. We don't say yes any time. And we're looking for your support. We're happy to have people backing up, walking along the road to justice for this community and for Aboriginal people all over Australia. Yeah.

that they were here, that they were dancing for us on their country here in front of Ranger is an incredibly unique, I don't know how else to explain it more strongly, it's not something that happens every day up here. It's not something that's probably happened for years, if it's ever happened. So we're a part of that, we made it happen, they made it happen, and I think, you know, maybe reflect on it for a second, because it's incredibly powerful, and it certainly should give us

0: trip home is not so much an ending now, but more a beginning. Whereas, you know, initially I had in mind that this would be quite a sad time, saying goodbye to everyone here, but I don't think it will be now, because there's that hope existing between us and a unity. And I think for myself, I'm really excited about getting home to start working on this, because I myself came up with very little information in my head about uranium mine issues. And now I've got a head full of thoughts that I'm sure there's a lot of people who were the same as me, and I want to go and, you know, help inform others and spread that word and that knowledge, because, like, as Cass was saying, I really think it's a much deeper issue. It's not about so much uranium mining itself. It's a humanistic issue. It's about what we are as people nowadays, and, you know, the limits, well, the limits we don't have and the limits we should have upon what we can do to one another and to the earth. And I think that's what's really come out of it for me, is that it's a network of issues that's perhaps all going to mound up into, you know, one revolution, hopefully. And that's what it feels like to me, you know. There's a massive movement about to occur in human way of thinking, and I hope that I can participate in that.
1: These people are going to go back, they're going to tell everyone they can, you know, I'm sure they're going to bore people to death just raving about their experiences. It's hard to communicate the experience, but I think, you know, people will be able to identify and recognise the energy and the passion that oozes out of them when they speak about it. And people won't help but get caught up in it. It's just going to be huge. This is going to be make history, and everyone here has been part of that.
2: I forgot to mention that I'm feeling like we're actually going to win this, and I've never been in a campaign where I've actually felt that before, and that's quite a good thing.
3: And you're feeling it because we are going to.
4: This one is winnable. Yeah. We're going to do it.

0: So, did they win? Maybe you already know how this story goes. Maybe you were even present at the now famous Jabiluka blockade against uranium mining in the Kakadu region. That remarkable collage of voices captured by former Earth Matters presenter Juliette Fox in mid-1997 captures the fierce optimism at the heart of one of the continent's most effective anti-nuclear blockades. That's right, they won. Over 500 people were arrested in the course of the 8-month blockade, and hundreds of thousands of people across the continent took part in solidarity actions. The campaign made it to the US Congress, the European Parliament, and the UNESCO World Heritage Committee. It birthed the ubiquitous, internationally recognized anti-nuclear hand symbol. And most importantly, it secured protection for a precious portion of sacred Mirar country. Rio Tinto made a public and eventually legal commitment to attaining Mirar consent for development at Jabiluka. And finally, just 2 years ago, the Northern Territory government decided not to renew Environmental Resources of Australia's lease for the uranium deposit there. The site is now formally included in Kakadu National Park and protected forever. Earth Matters would like to thank the Community Broadcasting Foundation for their financial support and the Community Radio Network for getting the program out to you. Earth Matters is produced in the studios of 3CR, NAM, Melbourne.
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3: Welcome to Lost in Science for another week. My name is Claire and I am here this week with the one, the only, Chris. Hello.
4: Hello, Claire. Talking about the one, the only.
3: Oh, yeah.
4: I mean, yeah, you're the one, the only Claire as well.
3: Well, Chris, I feel like it's been a hot minute since we've had a show together. And I'm very excited to bring 30 minutes of science to our listeners, 30 minutes of the CC show.
4: Yeah. Is this your last show for a while?
3: Well, you know, I might pop up here and there. I don't know. Okay. I'm not going to give you that answer.
4: Okay. Fair enough. Okay.
3: Cause I don't actually know.
4: Yeah, what we're saying, dear listeners, that Claire may be going on hiatus, but that is, we'll see what happens.
3: Yeah. I have a due date that will not shift, don't I, Chris?
4: That's right.
3: Yes.
4: That's right.
3: Yeah. Creating another person to add to my...
4: Exactly.
3: To add to my family of...
4: Because you don't have enough to do, yeah.
3: Yeah, because I don't have enough to do. But, you know, it's all in the name of science. It isn't. But anyway, Chris, enough about me. What do you have for us this week?
4: Well, I tried to find something topical to talk about. Oh, yeah. Actually, and I was inspired by something topical. I didn't try to find it. It happened. So recently, you might have seen in the news, there was a woman in South Australia, specifically in Glenelg North Beach in Adelaide. A woman got caught in quicksand.
3: I didn't hear that. If I was 8 years old, my quicksand radar... would have been, you know, razor sharp, and I would have heard about any quicksand incident, but I did not hear about this.
4: No, look, you're right. Like, quicksand incidents, despite their prevalence in movies and TV shows, particularly of decades past, yeah, they are very precious and rare, but always exciting when it happens.
3: Always exciting.
4: We get the chance to talk about quicksand.
3: Is she so okay? Is she okay?
4: Yeah. Okay, after a couple of hours, they got her out. But yeah, I thought good time to talk about quicksand.
3: Oh, it's always a good time to talk about quicksand.
4: How does it work?
3: Oh my goodness. The 8-year-old in me is very excited to hear about this, Chris.
4: Great. I'm glad. And I bet the minus a week older than you is also exciting.
3: Also, exactly. Exactly.
4: Yes. So what have you got for us then?
3: Well, I've got something less exciting than quicksand, but still very important. Okay, so when you go to the tropics, Chris, as you know, it's the middle of winter now. We're getting there. Everyone's probably starting to think about a holiday to the tropics, maybe, unless you already live in the tropics. You might want to protect yourself with some mosquito repellent. Right?
4: Oh, yes.
3: Well, there's some new research that's come out about a particular kind of mosquito repellent, which is probably one that we're all familiar with, DEET, and showing that it is like the mechanism that DEET uses to repel mosquitoes can actually, there's less known about it than we thought. And scientists have actually trained mosquitoes to be attracted to DEET.
4: Oh, wow.
3: Yeah, yeah.
4: That sounds like a bad idea.
3: It does sound like a terrible idea, doesn't it? I'm like, you better not have let those mosquitoes out, guys.
4: So what you're saying is we've got like mosquitoes, we've got quicksand, we've got a jungle adventure going on.
3: We do have a jungle adventure. I feel like this is somebody sign up Harrison Ford or Michael Douglas or one of those other, you know, 80s adventure heroes, because we're getting ready to go on a weird jungle adventure in this episode of Lost in Science. On with the show.

0: All right, yes, you're listening to Lost in Science, and I am getting stuck in a quicksand.
1: No!
0: Hey. As I said in the intro, in the news recently, due to someone getting caught in quicksand in Adelaide's Glenelg North Beach, but prior to that, mostly known from old TV and movies. Apparently, I saw a thing, Slate magazine did a bit of analysis. In the 1960s, apparently 3% of films featured some sort of quicksand.
1: 3%? So, yeah. I mean, it's not that high, but it's also not nothing. That's
0: right.
1: Probably quite a lot of films when you work it out.
0: So, question is, what do we know about quicksand?
1: Well,
0: what do you know about quicksand?
1: I know you always fall into it in the middle of the movie at the most inopportune time, and it's always a chance for, you know, the hero to prove their worth. You know, how do they get out of it? It's normally a vine that they can pull themselves out. What do I actually know about it, though? I mean, not very much. It doesn't behave like normal sand. Like, the more you move, the more you get pulled under.
0: Something like that. Let's just dive in. I mean, so to speak. And let's stop thrashing about and see what we can do. Because we will talk about it. I mean, quicksand itself, actually, as far as I could find, not as much study as you'd expect. All the sort of references I found seem to quote one particular paper, which was an article in Nature in 2005. Sorry, I say an article in Nature. It was a one-page brief communication in Nature in 2005. So that's basically the extent that people reference in terms of actual science with quicksand. In this, a physicist, Daniel Bon, and colleagues, they had been to Iran and they encountered some quicksand. So they took it back to the laboratory and they did experiments on it.
1: Wow.
0: So,
1: they didn't get caught in it?
0: No, they didn't get caught in it. They just scooped up some samples. Now, look, it's a tricky thing to talk about this kind of stuff, because it's a type of fluid, and fluid mechanics is filled with lots of impenetrable jargon. So we're going to use some of that jargon. I apologize in advance for that. So what it is a quicksand is a colloidal gel.
1: Okay.
0: So,
1: explain.
0: It's kind of solid and liquid mixed together, essentially.
1: Right.
0: So you've got sand grains suspended in water.
1: Okay.
0: So that's what makes it a colloidal gel. And that makes it kind of a fluid, but it's a non-Newtonian fluid.
1: Ooh.
0: You know something about non-Newtonian fluids, don't you?
1: I mean, I know a little bit, mostly to do with the colloidal fluid of slime, cornflour slime.
0: Yeah. So what's the properties of that, do you know?
1: So when you apply a force to it, if it's a strong force, then it resists it. But if it's a weaker, slower force, like if you punch it, then it goes solid. But if you slowly go into it, you get stuck and you get really gooey and slimy.
0: Yeah. So that's, what the kind of slime, also oobleck is another name for that particular cornflour mixture. Yep. So that is a non-Newtonian fluid. And that one non-Newtonian fluid is often what you find is their viscosity changes depending on the conditions. And in that case, when you apply kind of a stress to it, then the viscosity increases. It becomes almost solid.
1: Yep.
0: You know, people do things where they fill a swimming pool with custard and can walk on this kind of stuff.
1: Yep.
0: But it can go the other way as well. So basically quicksand is sort of the opposite. And there are many non-Newtonian fluids that are kind of the opposite of that, where the viscosity decreases when you apply a stress to it. Something that you're familiar with that is similar, that you can find in the kitchen, for instance, is tomato sauce.
1: Oh, that could be a quicksand.
0: When I was quite thick normally.
1: Yeah.
0: But when you shake it, it becomes liquid. And this is why when you shake the bottle of tomato sauce, it suddenly goes blurp out everywhere.
1: Oh.
0: It's not just because bad luck. It's because you're actually, by shaking it, you're changing its viscosity and suddenly it turns liquid.
1: Oh, really? It isn't just that the liquid's been resting somewhere. It actually changes the viscosity.
0: Well, when it rests, it turns harder.
1: Oh, wow.
0: So another good example, probably easy to picture maybe, is yogurt. So yogurt in a pot can be nearly solid, but if you stir it, it's liquid. It's very runny.
1: Yeah, wow,
0: So yeah, it changes depending on what you're doing to it. Kind of a less fun example is the soil liquefaction that you might remember from things like the 2011 Christchurch earthquake, where you had basically it was an earthquake, it shook the ground, and soil kind of turned into liquid, and cars and houses sunk into it. So there, it's also a similar kind of soil with lots of water, so a soil and water mixture, and yeah, when it's shaken, it becomes more liquid. So quicksand is similar to that kind of thing. So it looks solid, but when you step on it, you're creating a pressure, you're creating stress on it, and its viscosity decreases dramatically, which is why you sink into it.
1: Right. Okay.
0: And that's why they say don't thrash around, because yes, you'll make it liquid when you thrash around.
1: That makes sense. So if you need to get out of it, how do you use the viscosity?
0: Okay, so there is two things here. There's some good news, which is that you can't drown in quicksand.
1: Okay, that is
0: Okay,
1: good news. But
0: reason is
1: also, movies have been lying to me, Chris.
0: well, so the reason you can't drown it, because it might be a non-Newtonian fluid, but it's still a fluid, and so you've got the laws of buoyancy, Archimedes' principle, this kind of thing like that. So you'll sink until the weight of the sand and water that you're displacing matches your weight.
1: Okay.
0: That's Archimedes' principle. And the density of quicksand is about twice that of humans, so you can only sink about halfway down.
1: Right. Okay.
0: So don't worry about drowning in it. But there is bad news.
1: Go
0: The
1: on.
0: bad news is that it's not so straightforward with quicksand. So when it's agitated, as I said, its viscosity decreases. But after that agitation is removed, its viscosity increases to much more than it was when it started. So this is basically what they say is that the colloidal gel collapses. Essentially, the sand and water separate. Okay,
1: Oh.
0: so you basically what was a nice kind of gel-like thing with sand and water suddenly becomes a sediment of sand,
1: Oh.
0: which a lot harder to get out
1: Oh
0: of. So you
1: gosh.
0: can't just pull on the vine because your foot is literally kind of encased in concrete almost.
1: Oh,
0: Yeah. So, like in
1: wow. Wow, it
0: researching the
1: actually
0: story,
1: changes its structure.
0: So in
1: Ooh.
0: researching this, I came across a story from someone who got stuck in quicksand while hiking through a canyon in Utah. So this person, he sank in up to his thighs. Couldn't get out, was stuck there for hours, risked hypothermia because, kind of was in the middle of a canyon in the middle of the night. A helicopter tried to pull him out. First of all, they sent a
1: Oh my
0: helicopter after
1: God.
0: him. They tried to pull him out, but basically, when his back started to make popping noises, they gave up. So they said, "We're going to rip this guy in half. We can do
1: Gosh.
0: this."
1: Tell
0: So
1: me there's a
0: instead,
1: good ending to this story, Chris.
0: they basically had to send rescuers in basically on rafts, essentially, like to sit on rafts so they wouldn't sink in themselves, to dig him out. Because that's basically all they could do is
1: Wow.
0: dig him out.
1: Wow.
0: And I haven't found out, but the woman in Adelaide, she had assistance to get out, which was there for a few hours. I suspect, didn't say the news articles how she got out. I suspect they would have had to dig her out as well, but I don't think she was sunk as far as that. But it was the kind of thing where she got stuck in the quicksand, like, I can't get out. I just cannot get out.
1: How do we tell if what we're stepping on is going to turn into quicksand? Are there warning signs? I feel like there needs to be a some sort of community notice.
0: Well, the original one in Iran, I believe there was a literal warning sign
1: Okay.
0: that said, "Careful, quicksand." But yeah, so it happens when there is this kind of very wet sand. It's not very common. I mean, this doesn't happen a lot. It's newsworthy when it does happen, so it's not terribly common. I mean, the case in Adelaide was at the beach. You'd imagine there'd be a lot of kind of sandy conditions like that, but it has to be just the right conditions where the it's very kind of liquidy sand that you can get stuck in it like that. So it's not terribly common. I don't actually know what the sign is. The case in Utah, he kind of thought it was solid. It looked solid, the sand. Started to sink as soon as he stepped on it, but kind of did not realize the danger until it was too late, I suppose. So yeah, I don't really have a good thing for that. Look, the only thing I can think of though is some advice. I haven't tried this myself, but I looked at the paper from 2005 where they did the experiments of quicksand, and as I said, the viscosity increases a lot after you remove the agitation, the shaking, the force, whatever like that. But it it's a time curve that it increases. So in that, to my mind, there should be a short window after you sink in that it's still liquid enough for you to pull out if you know what you're doing. So if there is a handy vine nearby, or you know what you're doing, instead of kind of trying to walk through it and sinking down further, I suppose, which is probably a lot of us would do, if you go, oh no, quicksand, and you're quick enough, right, and you can grab a vine and pull yourself out, then you might be able to before it fully sets. But it's a fairly short period of time. But in the paper, it was kind of, it looked like it was up to about 5 to 10 minutes maybe before it got fully solid.
1: It's not
0: So,
1: that long, though. It's not that long.
0: I don't know. I don't, again, I'm not advising this. I'm not saying this is going to work because I haven't done the experiment, and this was not covered in any of the literature that I could find. But anyway, that's just my idea. But so the moral of the story is that yes, you can't drown in quicksand, but if it turns into slow sand, then you're stuck.
2: In the history of science, novel and innovative concepts occasionally arise from sudden left-field inspiration.
3: Nothing shocks me. I'm a scientist.
4: But I'd rather be remembered for my own small contributions to science.
5: I think they're scientists.
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1: Now, Chris, when you head to the tropics, how are you going to protect yourself from mosquitoes? Would you use a mosquito repellent?
0: I sometimes do. I often, what I find it helps is to stand next to someone who is more attractive to the mosquitoes.
1: Okay, that's a strategy. That's definitely a one. I
0: Long sleeves, I suppose, can help, but it's hard
1: long
0: for those.
1: sleeves, like normally light colored materials. But I normally pack some pretty hectic Bushmans or DEET when I go to the tropics, because I really don't want to risk getting bitten by mosquitoes. So repellents, you know, they're very well known for having, for, you know, doing what we think that they do, which is repel mosquitoes. You know, I think we think that mosquitoes smell the repellents and stay away. And like I said, DEET is the held up as the gold standard for doing this, for keeping mosquitoes away from biting us. But Chris, there has been some new research that suggests that mosquitoes can actually learn to associate DEET with food, and can increase biting even in the presence of DEET. So this raises a lot of questions about the nature of mosquito repellents and the pathways of repellents in general.
0: It also raises questions about, like, how, I don't know, I mean, how intelligent mosquitoes are. The fact that you can train them to do something that they're normally provide DEET repellent, but you can train them to do the opposite of what their instinct would say. That kind of implies that there's a lot more going
1: Oh,
0: on.
1: there is a lot more going on with mosquitoes than I understood after reading this new research. So yeah, we can get into that. Absolutely. But what I wanted to start with was, you know, why repellents and DEET matters. And, you know, mosquitoes, when you're dealing with mosquitoes, whether you're training them or not, that you are dealing with the world's most dangerous animal, right? We've all heard that before. They're responsible for 1 million deaths worldwide per year, and up to 700 million affected people who can catch mosquito-borne diseases from them. So diseases, obviously, like malaria, dengue, chikungunya, Japanese encephalitis, Ross River virus. It's millions, like a staggering amount of people. Heaps more than hippopotamuses in Africa, is what I'm saying. Now, DEET, which is the chemical name for DEET, is N,N-diethyl metoluamide. It was developed by the US military in the 1940s, and it's been widespread for and being used since the 1950s.
0: Do we have to keep calling it DEET, or can we use the full name?
1: I think we should keep calling it DEET because the full name is ridiculous. Okay, great. So yeah, it's considered the gold standard because it's effective, it's long lasting, it's inexpensive, it's had a lot of study done on it to prove its safety. And but despite 80 years of use, scientists don't fully understand exactly how it functions with the mosquito. They understand a lot about its safety with humans, but not really exactly how it works as a repellent.
0: Okay.
1: So traditionally, it was thought that mosquitoes smell DEET and are repelled by it. They just don't like the smell. And then in 2008, researchers showed that DEET actually can block sensory neurons in the mosquitoes. So there's some sort of physiological sensory block to detect host odors. So instead of like repelling the mosquitoes, it's actually confusing them. It stops them
0: smelling the human?
1: Yeah, it stops them smelling the human. And sort of like disrupting their ability to find us rather than actually presenting a keep away signal. And then other studies further on from 2008 have shown that some mosquitoes can be genetically insensitive to DEET, so that they can temporarily become less sensitive after a repeated exposure to the chemical. So taken all this sort of thing, all these sort of things taken together, they suggest that, you know, the repellent nature of DEET or nature of mosquitoes repellent isn't the whole story. There's this maybe physiological sensory blocking and maybe some behavioral effects involved as well. So anyway, there's been new research that has just been published recently in the Journal of Experimental Biology. And they published this paper. It's called Associative Learning Switches DEET Valence from Aversive to Appetitive in Aedes aegypti. Aedes aegypti being a type of mosquito. It's the one responsible for dengue fever and a bunch of other diseases as well. And the researchers asked whether mosquitoes' response to DEET, is it fixed within the mosquito, within the physiology of the mosquito, or whether they can learn to see DEET as something positive, whether they can be trained to like it. Thus, going from aversive to appetitive. Oh. Anyway, can it be attractive if it's associated with a reward? And so the first thing they did was build a mosquito learning test, this new behavioral measure. They called it the biting attempt response. And they pretty much, like we said earlier, they turned mosquitoes into Pavlov's dogs. And this biting attempt response measures whether mosquitoes are expecting food. So they came up with this behavioral measure and then allowed them to test whether they could train mosquitoes into learning an association, a positive association with the DEET repellent. So they took female mosquitoes. As you know, female mosquitoes are the only ones that have a blood feed. They need a blood feed to be able to reproduce and lay eggs. So they took the female mosquitoes and they exposed them to DEET while feeding on blood, just a little spray of DEET in the air. And then later, when they were exposed to DEET on its own, these mosquitoes showed more biting behavior. So they actually trained them to, when they were exposed to DEET, a little bit of DEET in the air when they were biting, they then showed more biting behavior. Mosquitoes that were exposed to DEET before they bit did not show this effect. So it's all about timing here. And the association only formed when DEET was linked directly with the reward. So in the wild, if you've got DEET on and the mosquito smells the DEET, then they're not going to go for the bite. But if if they're biting you and then you spray a little bit of DEET in the space, they can develop an association between DEET and having a yummy feed.
0: Okay. So what are you saying?
1: Well,
0: if you're being bitten, it's already too late.
1: If there's if you're being bitten and they squirt the DEET in the air, then they can learn to associate the reward of the blood with the DEET in the air. So just make sure you put your DEET on before you go out, rather than when you're being bitten.
0: Don't put it on afterwards. It doesn't fix
1: it. Exactly. Like it doesn't fix help. It.
0: Makes it worse, in fact.
1: Exactly,
0: yeah.
1: Exactly. Yeah. So then they actually tested on real human skin. So one of the researchers put their hand on the line for science and offered a real-life arm as a reward. The mosquitoes got a choice between a DEET-treated hand and an untreated hand. So the untrained mosquitoes, the non-Pavlovian dog mosquitoes, avoided the DEET-treated hand, but about 50% of the mosquitoes that were trained went to the DEET hand. So this is pretty high and was significant enough to show that yes, they had changed their behaviour in this realistic setting. So first, when this sort of just shows, like, it's not just, it doesn't just happen when there's a blood bag in a lab in a lab, but it also happens when there's a hand in the lab. So yeah, the study shows that mosquitoes don't respond to DEET really in a fixed way and can experience a change of DEET as from negative to positive. And so hopefully, even though DEET works extremely well and is one of our best defenses, it does suggest that we probably need to do a little bit more research about it, about what is actually going on. Is repellent actually a repellent, or do we need to make some better repellents for the future?
0: Yeah, got to say, that sucks pretty much.

0: And that's all we have time for on this episode of Lost in Science. Lost in Science is recorded on the lands of the Kulin Nations and the lands of the Ngunnawal and Ngambri people and broadcast across Australia on the Community Radio Network with the support of the Community Broadcasting Foundation. If you'd like to get in touch with us, you can find us at lostinsight@gmail.com or just listen again next week when Lyndon, Claire, Chris and Stu get lost in science.
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2: Hello, I'm Laura Devoy. The Federal Court has signed off on the biggest class action settlement in Australian history, designed to fix overpayment of Social Security benefits. The robo-debt system resulted in hundreds of thousands of people being falsely accused of owing the federal government money. The scheme, which ran for 4 years, was found to be unlawful in late 2019. Federal Court Justice Jonathan Beach today ruled victims would share in more than $548 million. One of the victims, Felicity Button, spoke outside the court.
3: The most vulnerable populations now feel heard, we feel validated, we feel vindicated. We know that our experiences mattered.
2: Western Australian authorities say at this stage there is no evidence avian influenza has spread. So far, the number of cases of the H5N1 strain of bird flu remains at 2, though testing is continuing. WA's Agriculture Minister Jackie Jarvis says 9 samples were taken for testing following 58 reports to the Animal Emergency Disease Hotline over the weekend. She says yesterday there were 36 reports to the hotline, but only 2 required further investigation.
4: These samples include from 2 wild seabirds, a cormorant in the Perth metropolitan area, and a giant petrel in Geraldton. Importantly, there have been no reports of large-scale mortalities.
2: Members of the public are being urged to report sick or dead birds or marine mammals. South Australia's police commissioner says he's disappointed by a vote of no confidence in him and his deputy. Delegates from the Police Association of South Australia passed the motion today. President Wade Burns says it's up to the state government to determine the next steps.
5: It is a matter for government and the commissioner and the deputy commissioner in relation to their employment as leaders of South Australia Police. What we have seen, though, Victoria being an example, is the person who was previously a police commissioner there is no longer in that position. Victoria Police face about 1,500 vacancies. We don't want that to occur here.
2: Commissioner Grant Stevens says the vote was not reflective of the daily feedback he receives through interactions with frontline officers. First Nations women in rural and regional areas could soon have access to a new financial business program. Developed by First Nations Economics and Indigenous Business Australia, the program helps First Nations women build confidence in business financial basics. The trial involves a series of workshops around the country beginning in Townsville next month. Spokeswoman Elaine Jolliffe has told National Radio News if successful, it could be implemented in more communities.
6: It is going through a pilot session at this stage. If the pilot is successful, we'll look at launching this and facilitating this program across multiple regional and remote areas around the country.
2: Turning to sport, Norway and France have secured spots in the knockout stage of the FIFA World Cup with one match still to play. Lewis Donaldson has the latest.
7: Competing in its first World Cup in 28 years, Norway defeated Senegal 3-2 this morning to ensure a top 2 finish in Group I. It's currently second, but on equal points with France, who beat Iraq 3-0. Kylian Mbappe scored a double. Norway and France will play each other in their final group match on Saturday. Meantime, Lionel Messi scored 2 goals to become the all-time World Cup goal scorer as Argentina defeated Austria 2-0 and Algeria beat Jordan 2-1.
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11: Hello and welcome to Let's Talk. I am Karen Durante. Today marks the 34th anniversary of the landmark Mabo decision, which overturned terra nullius, land belonging to no one, which the British used to justify claiming the land we now know as Australia for the Crown. The case was led by Uncle Koiki Mabo, Dave Passy, Sam Passy, James Rice and Salua Mapau Sali, who fought for the traditional lands of the Meriam people on Murray Island. Now, Mabo Day is always a focus for the IATSA Summit, and this year they're having it on the Gold Coast. And we're talking with the CEO of the IATSA, which is, stands for the Australian Institute of Aboriginal and Torres Strait Islander Studies, Len Hill. Welcome to Let's Talk.
12: Thank you, and it's a pleasure to be here.
11: Len, firstly, tell us your mob.
12: Sure, yeah. My mum's an Aboriginal woman from Brewarrina in northwest New South Wales, a Nambar woman from out there, and father's non-Indigenous, so cultural connections right through that northwestern area of New South Wales. Her mum and grandmother are Nambar women. Mum's dad was a Ngunnawal man, but their family had moved from South Australia in the late 1800s, so mob all out that way, and I've been the CEO at IATSA for the last almost 3 years now, but been with the Institute for almost 8 years.
11: Before that, you were in the public service, Len?
12: Yeah, long-term public servant. Please don't hold that against me. Been working in Indigenous affairs for almost 35 years now, long-term public servant the last 22 years with the Australian government. Before I was at IATSA, I was a senior executive with the Department of Prime Minister and Cabinet. I headed up the Indigenous Culture Branch within PM&C, and previously, you know, going back to ATSIC days, I've worked in an ATSIC regional office, former Indigenous Coordination Centre manager across New South Wales, a number of sites in New South Wales. So, yeah, long-term public servant, but also had the pleasure taking a bit of a break from public service. I got back to Brewarrina for a few years. One of my aunties was running the CDEP when they were CDEPs, running the CDEP in Bree, and for 4 years I gave her a hand in running the CDEP and setting up a building company and running a housing and infrastructure program back in Bree.
11: Well, I do want to get your reflections on Mabo Day in 1992. Mm. Where were you?
12: 92, I was in Sydney. I'd not long moved to Sydney. Without giving away my age, I moved from Brisbane. I did most of my schooling and started university in Brisbane, and in the early 90s moved to Sydney. Had a cousin that was playing football for the mighty Parramatta Eels in Sydney, and was down there living with him and just running around Sydney. I was working not in public service at that stage, in the private sector. But, yeah, that's a while ago. As you said at the start, 34 years ago.
11: Yeah. Do you recall how you felt at the time when you heard the news come down?
12: Look, obviously, the High Court decision, 3rd of June, was in 1992, was a momentous occasion. Clearly, in the ensuing years since then, what we have seen is that moment in time, which had a ripple effect right across our country, dismissing that notion of terra nullius. And, you know, clearly it was a catalyst for the way in which rights of Indigenous peoples in this country were recognised properly, appropriately. And as a young fella back then, who wasn't really involved in a lot of political issues, I do recall the decision, and you know that classic image that you can see of Uncle Eddie and other plaintiffs outside the High Court. I do remember seeing that. So it's one of those images that a bit like the image of Vincent Lingiari and Gough Whitlam with the pouring the sand through Vincent's hands. It's one of those images I think that will remain with me forever.
11: And when IATSA has its summit. Of course, it falls on Mabo Day on June the 3rd, you have a lecture. And this year's is being given by, he's not a QC, he's a KC now, Joshua Creamer.
12: Yeah, that's right. We're very privileged this year to have Josh delivering the Mabo Day lecture. As you said, every year during summit, we have a lecture that is delivered, and eminent, extremely experienced, highly qualified lawyer and strong and passionate advocate for native title. So we are privileged to have Josh delivering the Mabo Day lecture today. We're really looking forward to that being delivered. And it is certainly one of the highlights of summit each year. Remembering that summit is a fairly new event, so to speak. We didn't have, the first IATSIS summit was a hybrid event in 2021. Previously, IATSIS supported the National Native Title Conference and National Indigenous Research Conferences, and we operated those in alternating years. But since 2021, bringing those two national events together into the IATSIS summit and having Mabo Day as a part of the summit program, it's always an important part of our program and something I know that many community members and all of our delegates look forward to.
11: And, of course, I believe the family of Uncle Eddie are always in attendance.
12: Yes, we are very fortunate to have both Anigail Mabo and Caleb, also her son Caleb, at Summit, as they have been in previous years. And it was at the 2023 IATSIS Summit in Perth that Anigail Mabo spoke about passing responsibility over to Caleb. And for me, that's a wonderful way of both honouring but also reflecting on that intergenerational leadership in passing a baton on, so to speak, and continuing that Mabo legacy. And it fits perfectly, I think, with this year's theme of our truth, our power, our future.
11: Yes, I was going to ask you about that. Why the focus on truth?
12: Look, I think there's a number of elements to that. Clearly, we are at a moment in time, I think, within our nation's history where focusing on truth is about recognising the importance of Aboriginal and Torres Strait Islander histories and voices in shaping the future. The other thing is, I think that when we talk about truth, truth is not just about the past. It is very much about informing the future. Truth-telling strengthens understanding and relationships across communities, across sectors. And at the end of the day, when there's an understanding of understanding truth for what it is, it ultimately supports better policy decision-making and helps in national conversations. There's a strength that comes with truth telling, and I think it's also important for us to be able to take ownership of that as we can move forward.
11: With IATSIS being a statutory authority, do you have to balance what the needs of Aboriginal and Torres Strait Islander people with, I guess, the political reality of being a statutory body?
12: Yeah, it's a really good question, and it's something that, as an institution, and IATSIS is 62 years young this year, it's something that we consider very deeply as we go about our business each and every day, each and every year. As you say, as a statutory authority, a Commonwealth corporate entity, we are a government institution, but we are a little bit different. We're not the same as a government department. And in some respects, the way in which we're organised, so the governing or the accountable authority for IATSIS is the IATSIS Council. We have a 9-member council, 5 of them that are appointed by the minister and 4 that are elected from our membership base. But the really great thing about IATSIS and the IATSIS Council at the moment is, in first time in our history, we have a all-Indigenous council, all-Indigenous governing body. And along with a majority Indigenous-led organisation, so myself, the Deputy CEO, and most of our senior executives, the senior Indigenous public servants. So there's a little bit of a difference, I think, in terms of the way in which we're governed and the way in which we operate. And when we engage with community, I do genuinely believe that we engage with community in a slightly different way. And that is reflected, I think, not always, but I think mostly with the way in which community engages with IHATSIS as well. You know, some of the programs that we run, we deliver them in a way which gives real and genuine and meaningful effect to some of those changes and some of those priority reform areas that are contained within the Closing the Gap agreement, including the way in which governments engage with communities. Our repatriation program that we run with communities, we might be funded by government and it's a government program, but for all intents and purposes, the way in which we manage that program on behalf of Indigenous communities around the country is one in which they're very much in the driving seat. The way in which those conversations are undertaken, the way in which communities are supported in their journey around the request and the receiving of their cultural objects back to their communities from overseas institutions. They are making those decisions and they're taking the time to consider how they'd like that to happen. The speed at which those repatriations happen is the speed at which communities are comfortable with. So I do feel, genuinely believe that IHATSIS, whilst we are a government institution, we operate in a way which is very mindful and very respectful and very genuine in the way in which we engage with communities around the country.
10: Coming to you from the lands of the Yuggera and Turrbal people, it's Karen Durante for Let's Talk.
11: This is Let's Talk on Triple A Murray Country, broadcast throughout the nation on the National Indigenous Radio Service and on iHeartRadio and the Community Radio Plus app. I'm with the CEO of the Australian Institute of Aboriginal and Torres Strait Islander Studies. They're holding their annual summit just down the road at the Gold Coast, and they'll have a special Mabo Day lecture being done by Casey Joshua Creamer. Before we had that break there, Len, we were talking a bit about IHATSIS itself. Do you actually see it become an entity unto itself, a proper institute separate from government? Is that the desire, for example, of the council?
12: I think, look, it's a good question. And the way in which IHATSIS is established, so we are established through legislation that has been enabled through the Australian government. And the way in which we're established means, and the way in which we are funded. So most of the money that we receive to run IHATSIS is government appropriation. Not all of it. And that's the same for many of the cultural institutions, the national cultural institutions, of which IHATSIS is one. You know, institutions like the National Museum of Australia or the National Library or Questacon were all established in similar ways as Commonwealth corporate entities. And for all of us, there is an element of private, corporate, philanthropic funding that helps us deliver some of the programs that we do. But fundamentally, we're established through enabling legislation and funded by government programs. But as I said, the unique difference is that our accountable authority is the IHATSIS Council, and they are the ultimate decision maker for the Institute. I think with the establishment now of a full Indigenous Council, I know that now the chair, Mr. Carl Hampton, a Walgreen man from Yindamu, he and the rest of the council members are very focused on ensuring that the voices of Indigenous people that kind of emanate throughout the organisation at a board level and at a senior executive level are very much considering and are considerate of the way in which we work with community. We always, I believe, operate in a way in which we're thinking about how all the work that we do and how we engage with community is ultimately of the most benefit to community. there are certainly challenges with some of the work that we do. And, you know, one of the things that I hear often, given our responsibilities around managing, caring a significant collection of material from around the country, a community's material from around the country, and the request to be able to access that community, that material much more freely and quickly. That's one of the challenges that we have. We want to make sure that that material is available to community, but as an institution, we are a government institution, and the way in which we're brought together, as I said, means that that's unlikely to change, but that doesn't mean the way in which we operate can't be embedded with values and principles around First Nations first.
11: Len, there is a global movement where First Peoples are wanting to assert their data sovereignty. So as a collections institute, how does, IATSIS make this material available, make it findable, accessible to community?
12: Karen, that's absolutely right. There is a desire, a wish, a global movement around Indigenous data sovereignty and Indigenous peoples having much more of a say over how their data, their information, their stories are both held and shared. And certainly with a collection like ours, IATSIS has a collection of over 1 million items that we care for and we preserve and we digitise. And that collection has grown over our 62-year history, and most of the collection that we hold is material that has been donated, often by non-Indigenous researchers, often in communities who may have had Indigenous community members assisting them with research material. And when that material is deposited into our collection and collections like ours here and around the world, there are deposit conditions that are attached. The overlay that we put to that, though, is in ensuring that we care for that material, and particularly when that material is, there's a request for that material to be accessed. We want to ensure that there are elements of ICIP, an Indigenous community authority that's being applied to how that is being accessed and how that is being shared. So again, as I said, as an Indigenous governed and led institution, it's one of the things that we ensure that we do to make sure that Indigenous data is being protected as much as possible. The other challenge in making sure material is available is, and in collections like ours, is just the current challenges around challenges around data sovereignty. Material that's deposited often in our collection, material has been deposited often by non-Indigenous researchers, and they may have had Indigenous community members that supported them with those sorts of research activities, but the

0: members are wanting to access material, we have to apply and overlay an element of ICIP, Indigenous Cultural IP, to that as well, to make sure that community are comfortable with people that are wanting to access material about those particular communities. So, you know, there's a lot of challenges with respect to managing collections like ours. Access in general is also a bit of a challenge. Canberra, the iAccess facility in Canberra is a long way from lots of the rest of the country. It's difficult for people to get down there in person, and for some of the material in our collection, you can only visit access from our facility. So we're looking at ways to have that sort of reach around the country, and one of the ways that we've done that recently is opening a new facility in Bantwa, in Alice Springs. Everything that we do at our Murriga facility in Canberra, we can do in Alice Springs, and it's a great way for community members in Central Australia to be able to come out, come into the building. We've got a beautiful display exhibition on in the building there at the moment. The community members can come in and access the collection, whether that be for purposes of having digital copies of materials brought back to their community, or if community members are coming in wanting to do family history research. Communities and community organisations also working with us around digitising material that they hold. So there's many different ways in which we can address these issues of data sovereignty, helping communities to be able to access collections about them in an appropriate way, and increasingly find ways for community members to be able to both discover and access material in collections like ours.
1: Len, I'm privileged to be a person who sits on the Languages Policy Partnership, which is obviously part of those priority reforms under Closing the Gap. And of course, languages is, being recognised as a target with Outcome 16 and Target 16. And I know that IATSIS has a role in communities who are wanting to maintain, revitalise their languages. And, of course, it is, the decade of Indigenous languages too that we're in the middle of. As a First Nations man yourself, myself being also a First Nations woman, I'm about to start that journey about relearning language. What about you?
0: I'm glad you mentioned about languages, because another part of the work that we do at the Institute, there are many different things that we do, but we do a significant amount of work working with communities around language maintenance and revitalisation. And one of the ways in which we support communities around the country in understanding the situation of Indigenous languages is by undertaking the National Indigenous Languages Survey. And over the past 6 to 9 months, IATSIS has been leading a work on the most recent National Indigenous Languages Survey, NILS 4. So this is the fourth time that we've done one. First one was in 2001, the first one that we ran a NILS survey. But the success of the NILS survey this year is really important, because what the NILS survey does, it highlights both the strength and the resilience of Aboriginal and Torres Strait Islander languages that's been driven by communities right around the country. So in this most recent iteration, the NILS survey, the data set that's produced by that, helps inform Closing the Gap Target 16. And what we found with this most recent survey, compared to the last survey, is that we had 269 submissions this time round. That's up from 170 submissions the last time we did a NILS survey. And it represented, those 269 submissions represented 178 languages across the country. And what it did show also is that the significant progress that's been made in supporting Indigenous languages around the country. We know that at the time of colonisation, there were a significant number of Indigenous languages, and over the ensuing 250-odd years, language loss has been a significant issue. So this survey, it was a great result for us to see.

0: It also identified that currently there are 45 languages which have been identified as strong living languages, up from 14 languages that were identified as strong in this last survey. And what it also showed is that there's 113 languages that are being actively revitalized at various levels, with the level of strength varying as well, but that's up from 31 in the last survey as well. So it's great. We know the importance of language, what it means to communities, and where we are seeing a revitalization of languages across the country, there is a strength in that. And from a personal perspective, my mother was, as I said at the start, a Nyambaa woman from northwest New South Wales, and there was a large Aboriginal mission in Brewarrina, and my mother was raised on that mission. And as we know, with many missions and reserves around the country, but particularly in New South Wales and that one in Bree, cultural practice and the speaking of languages was not allowed. So my mother never grew up learning her language. My grandmother did when she was young. So seeing efforts like this in the space of revitalizing languages and the importance of language to community is a really, really important thing in, for IATSIS to be involved through NIL survey, but some of the other work that we do in our languages program, like the paper and talk workshops, where we bring community members down to Canberra for a couple of weeks to be partnered with linguists to help strengthen language activities. It's very compelling and important work.
1: Look, Len, I could talk to you for another hour, but I know you've got business to attend to. I appreciate you spending some time with us this morning. Thank you.
0: No, thank you very much. This was a pleasure to speak to you.
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1: Yes, hello and welcome to Let's Talk. Before we begin, I'd like to acknowledge our ancestors and our elders whose shoulders we stand on. I'd also like to acknowledge traditional owners of the land where you're listening from and acknowledge Aboriginal and Torres Strait Islander peoples have never ceded their sovereignty. Well, for the last 3 years, First Nations journalist Jacob Maguire has been behind the mic, sharing daily stories and the people behind them from across the Pacific and Australia. Nija Daily co-host Jacob Maguire, welcome to Let's Talk.
3: Ah, hello, good morning. Which way? How are we doing this morning, Auntie?
1: Very good. I know that you've just come off air from doing today's show, but before we begin, can you tell us your mob, please?
3: Yes. So I'm Darumbu and Sasianda. So Darumbu from the Central Queensland region. I grew up there on country in Rockhampton. And then Sasianda, I have links to Solomon Islands, New Caledonia and Vanuatu. But most of my family stays in the island of Tana, which is in Vanuatu South, my village being Lantuweko. So yeah, a little bit about me.
1: What got you interested into journalism, Jacob? Was it the influence of your sister, Amy?
3: Well, I got to say, yeah, definitely a big influence for me. Shout out to my sister, Amy. To be honest, I think one of the few qualifications I have in life is that I be yapping a lot, I be talking too much, and that sort of melded quickly into a career in radio, I guess. But yeah, definitely sort of following in the footsteps of my big sister, Amy McGuire. So got to give a shout out to Amy, a former Let's Talk host as well.
1: Yeah. Your radio career, where did it start out?
3: Well, it started at the National Indigenous Radio Service. Got to give a shout out to Adam, who was doing the news. He was there when I was there. I started on a cadet ship about 10 years ago now when I was 17 years old. So, started in 2016 and have been doing radio ever since. But, started right there at the National Indigenous Radio Service.
1: And you ended up in a BRAC station at Woorabinda?
3: Yeah. So after a time in National Indigenous Radio Service, I moved up to Woorabinda, where I was doing radio out of Boongara Radio there and working for the council as well. So I spent about 5 years in Woorabinda up there at Boongara Radio and helping around with the council. So big love to the Woori mob as well. And then after, returned to Brisbane, came back to National Indigenous Radio Service, and then ended up where I'm here today.
1: Yeah, at the ABC. Tell us about the difference, I guess, in working from First Nations media organisations to then working for a national broadcaster.
3: Oh, man. Well, I think, well, the difference was, you know, quite stark. I mean, you know, first of all, going into a building and you're not related to anyone is pretty hectic at the sort of start of it. And then also, I think just the size of the organization, right? I mean, at the ABC, you've got thousands of employees. You've got offices in every major city, every major rural center. So it's a large organization, and it's a lot to take in when you're first starting out. So I think basically, like, the size of the organization is really what hit me at the beginning. I mean, going through the security processes and whatnot of working for the ABC, there's quite a lot to take in when you first arrive through those doors. But yeah, I think it's mainly that. And, you know, I think working with people who are not necessarily mob is also an adjustment period. You know, you've got a certain way of speaking as a black fellow, sort of way of walking and talking. And then when you go into a bigger mainstream organization like this, you don't see that as much. So yeah, definitely like a big sort of adjustment period when you're entering a big organization like the ABC.
1: Mm. Well, the ABC, of course, went through that racism review and you've got an elder in residence there now. In the form of Dr. Jackie Huggins, as a response to that racism review. I know that past colleagues have talked about their experiences, but do you feel culturally safe as a First Nations man in an organisation that size? And do you have protections?
3: I think I'm lucky in this spot that I'm in, where, you know, I think working within a Pacific space, it's also an Indigenous context in its own way. Most of the people I interact with are Indigenous people, have their own sort of relationships to this place. They have relationships to their own Indigenous cultures and sort of how that is about. So for me personally, I'm very lucky to have a very supportive team, a very supportive boss as well. I think for me and my own work and working with Indigenous people within the Pacific region, it's actually been quite nice for where I'm working in.
1: Very diplomatic. You work for, as I said, you co-host Nija Daily. Just for those who are not familiar with it, what is it?
3: Oh, yeah. So Nija Daily is a 2-hour-long weekday sort of breakfast show. Starts at 7 a.m. Queensland time, PNG time, finishes at 9 a.m. PNG time. And we broadcast across the Pacific region through the ABC's Pacific Broadcasting Network. So we go to over a dozen countries throughout the Pacific. And yeah, so we're broadcasting every morning. So we've got Pacific Beat, which is a new show before us. And we've got bespoke Pacific programs that are broadcast after. But for us, our show is mainly about representing stories and people from the Pacific, making sure people are informed about what's happening across what is quite a vast region. And yeah, having a lot of fun as we're doing it.
1: Yeah. Well, tell us about your teammates. They've all got a First Nations background, but from different countries.
3: My co-host is one Michael Chow, formerly of Triple J. So he grew up in Papua New Guinea. He's a proud Manus man, and he's mixed Chinese as well. And I've got my producer as well, Emily, who's a Vietnamese, Cook Islander, and Samoan heritage. So we're quite a mixed bunch as far as a workforce. But of course, you know, trying to make sure that the stories about people in the Pacific not only broadcast within the Pacific itself, but also make it to these shores here in Australia.
1: Mm. Now, you're one of the originals presenters, I suppose, or people who worked on this program, which was, set up about 3 years ago. And this is underpinned by, I guess, the ABC's Pacific strategy. Can you talk to that, please?
3: Yeah, so the Indo-Pacific Broadcasting Strategy is sort of what we fall under. So, yeah, about maybe 4 or 5 years ago, we saw sort of new government funding as far as reinvigorating the ABC service to the Pacific region. And, you know, a whole lot has gone into that as far as training and development for local journalists in the region, as well as the commissioning of new shows such as Nija Daily. We've got a rugby and rugby league show, Nija Footy, Sisters Let's Talk, which highlights women's issues in the Pacific. So there's a sort of whole suite of content that has been creating from that, as well as expanding the ABC's sort of broadcasting footprint in the region last year, expanding up into the Northern Pacific, places like Federated States of Micronesia, Majuro, in the Marshall Islands, Palau. So yeah, there's a sort of basically a huge sort of strategy that underpins how the ABC connects with the region and how to support sort of local journalists and local media organizations within countries themselves.
1: Yeah, I was going to ask about the latter, about what relationship the ABC has with those broadcasters in those regions, because the ABC, well, I guess for the birth of First Nations media across Australia, kind of piggybacked on the ABC transmitters back in the day when they were just emerging, and now obviously have their own infrastructure to broadcast, such as AAA Murray Country here in Brisbane. So there's a lot of, supporting those journalists with from Pacific Nations and those broadcasters based in Pacific Nations.
3: Oh yeah, absolutely. And you know, we've sort of had the pleasure of having sort of journalists from PNG, places like Vanuatu, Fiji, who sort of come through the Nisha Daily office as well, get to see what we do as well, talk about their jobs in their respective regions and nations. So yeah, quite a lot of effort is being put into sort of upskilling journalists in the region, make sure that they have the resources to continue doing the fantastic work that they're doing around the Pacific.
1: 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You can catch it on the Listen app, but we'll talk some more about that, Jacob, because I'm curious as to where your listeners are tuning into. So stay with us as we continue our conversation with Jacob here on Let's Talk.
4: Coming to you from the lands of the Yuggera and Turrbal people, it's Karen Durante for Let's Talk.
1: And I'm with the co-host of Nisha Daily. He's a First Nations journalist, Jacob McQuire. I realise that I probably pronounced your name incorrectly at the start, because you get that a lot, I imagine, that they see the Q as a G and just call you McGuire.
3: Oh, I see. I'm going to say right now, I'm not related to Eddie. No relation. All right. Or Lizzie either. Yeah, no, Jacob McQuire, that's it. No, it's a difficult one. People always want to put that G in there, aren't you?
1: I know. Before the break, we were talking a bit about Nisha Daily and where it broadcasts to. So you go out on ABC Pacific?
3: So we go out on ABC Radio Australia, which is the ABC sort of Pacific Broadcasting Service. So it's FM-based transmissions in a number of Pacific countries throughout the region. And yeah, so the FM transmission will change depending on which country you're listening in from. So, you know, 101.1 FM in Samoa, 103 FM in Vanuatu. It changes on that. But yeah, sort of the ABC Radio Australia service.
1: Gee, how many FM services are we talking about here?
3: I think, currently we service over 20 locations throughout the Pacific. There's a number of services as well in Papua New Guinea. Papua New Guinea is such a large country, both culturally and by landmass. So we have a number of FM transmissions in major centers, such as Port Moresby, Mount Hagen, as well as Kokopo, which really, I think, opened up a couple of years ago as well. So, yeah, it's quite a large and varied region that we're broadcasting to in the morning.
1: Yeah, imagine if you had to do all the station IDs. That'd take up half an hour. So that's
3: I can do a half an hour on the weather, Auntie, which is good. I mean, if you've got nothing to talk about in the morning, just do your local weather reports, I guess. But yeah, it's definitely a whole lot of sort of locations to keep track of, especially when you're looking at the news cycle, what's developing in different countries as far as politics, climate change, and whatnot. So yeah, it's definitely a lot to sort of keep tapped in with.
1: Yeah, I just wonder, and you know, I apologise to the listeners because you've got two radio people here, so I want to try and avoid talking too much shop. But tell me, you know, for me, I find it sometimes challenging driving an hour-long show 5 days a week. You've got somewhat larger team doing 2 hours per day over 5 days. Does it present challenges sometimes?
3: Auntie, I will tell you right now is that even though I do a breakfast show, I'm still a night owl. I mean, I went to sleep at I think, 3 a.m. this morning and woke up at 5 a.m. And then I'll have a nap at midday. So really just getting, especially when it's cold, like you're sitting here in Brisbane, it's rainy weather at the moment, it's cold in the morning, the sun hasn't got up when you left for work. And yeah, I'm not a morning person to say the least. So that's probably the most as what's difficult to me. But of course, there's also just, you know what I mean, making sure that you have content for the next day. The blessing of sort of broadcasting to such a huge region is that there's always something going on, always something, someone to talk to. So it's good in that way. But yes, it can be difficult on those early mornings, 5 days a week.
1: Mm. Tell us, in that time that you've been with Ninja Daily, are there some favourite stories that you've covered over that time?
3: Oh, yeah. Well, there's a whole heap. Well, I think sort of, in my first year, we did a sort of outside broadcast where the team went to Solomon Islands and we reported live from the Pacific Games, which was really fantastic to see sort of the whole region gathered together in one place. That being said, I did come back with a skin fungus that is still growing on my body as we speak, because Murray, don't be going to the doctor like that when he should make deadly choices if you're tuning in. So that was definitely a fantastic experience. I mean, one of the great stories we had was during, I think, in a State of Origin sort of season a few years back. And, you know, Papua New Guinea loves its rugby league, loves its State of Origin as well. And we spoke to a child who had been painted blue, and the name Latrell was written on the back. So, yeah, he's basically created his own Latrell Mitchell jersey for that blue. So that's the thing. It's sort of getting to, yeah, talk to people, young and old. Doesn't matter if we're talking to the president of a country or an athlete. There's always sort of interesting people, interesting things going on.
1: Well, I think the Pacific Nations were, you know, lobbying to host a COP31, which we now know is going to Turkey, but I think there's a Pacific Forum ahead of that. Is that the kind of, is that something that Ninja Daily will be reporting on, particularly that forum leading up to COP31?
3: Oh, absolutely. I mean, there's going to be a pre-COP forum ahead of COP31. I believe that currently that meeting will be held across sort of Fiji and Palau. So we'll definitely be sort of talking about that and that space when it sort of happens for us. We've also got a sort of local Pacific local journalism network where the ABC actually employs quite a few sort of local journalists in different countries. So we have the fantastic Lida Mavono in Fiji who will be there covering it as well. Well, but yeah, definitely an important event to keep on your calendar, especially if you're tuned in across sort of this sort of climate action space.
1: Yeah, of course, you know, First Nations people here in Australia have also been quite active and quite vocal about the impact of climate change on their country. So I guess, does that fall to you, being First Nations Australia, to make sure that our mob are heard throughout the Pacific about what's happening at home?
3: Oh, absolutely. And, you know, I think there's quite a lot of crossover between sort of our mob here in Australia and also what people in the islands are experiencing as far as climate change and a number of other issues, especially dealing with sort of the post-colonial histories of a lot of these nations. So, you know, being a black fella serving in this space as both black fella and Pacific Islander, it does fall upon me, I guess, in a way, to make sure that sort of the multitudes of countries on this continent, as cultures on this continent, as well as the cultures of the Pacific, can, you know, have a dialogue, especially when it comes to impacts that sort of issues that impact all of us, such as climate change.
1: Mm. And you know, I'm sure it's also challenging for your co-host Michael as well in trying to get the disparate views of Papua New Guinea people across the airwaves as well, given that there are, what, 800 languages in that region alone?
3: Yeah, no, absolutely. I mean, like, if you're talking specifically about Melanesia and Papua New Guinea in particular, I mean, this sort of place holds a third of the world's languages. So much like Maurice here across this continent, we've all got our different languages, got our different cultures. The same can be said about Papua New Guinea, can be said about Solomon Islands, Vanuatu as well. So all these places have sort of an abundance of language and culture, much like our people here in this place. So it's definitely important to keep across sort of what's happening in all the various regions, you know, from the highlands to the coast in PNG, as well as other places throughout the Pacific, such Solo, such as Vanuatu, Samoa, Tonga, Cook Islands. You know, all these places have their own languages, their own cultures, are very special and very important to make sure that we draw attention to them.
1: Mm. Well, Australia has always had close ties with the Pacific. There's always conversations around geopolitics of the area, particularly with the influence of China in certain countries. How do you see that? How does that play out in programs like yours? Is it important for people of the area to be talking about, well, is it Australia's responsibility to be, you know, be more supportive because, you know, we're closer neighbours? But then, of course, obviously China has also got some interest in the region as well.
3: Oh, well, you know, this sort of geopolitical jostling has been happening for decades now throughout the region. I mean, just casting your mind back to sort of the largest world event in the last century, which was World War II. I mean, there were so many different nations who were set up in the Pacific. I mean, there were famous battles in Papua New Guinea as well, in Solomon Islands. So we've always had the presence of larger superpowers in the Pacific. And now I guess we're seeing a reframing, a reshift of how Pacific nations engage with these larger superpowers, such as China, such as Australia. And so it's very interesting to see sort of how these different respective nations are sort of, you know, I guess dealing with that, grappling with that, making sure that, you know what I mean, the influence in the region is used to their benefit. So it's definitely to see, I guess, a paradigm shift away from sort of, I guess, exploitative diplomacy of the past. So, yeah, it's definitely something we sort of talk about on our show whenever we're seeing, you know, new security agreements being arranged, new sort of funding agreements for sport and things like that. It's a whole lot to keep across, but it's definitely important for people in those countries to be informed about what the governments as well as larger superpowers in the region are doing in the Wanso water.
1: Yeah, well, you broadcast Monday to Friday from 7 till 9, and you're picked up by at least 20 FM stations across, or FM transmitters across that Pacific and Australia region. 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
3: Yeah, absolutely. So that was launched earlier this year. We have Radio Australia on Digital Audio Broadcast Plus, or DAB Plus for short, which is a very exciting thing, you know, especially when it comes to sort of people learning more about the region, living in a place like Australia. When you're reading the news headlines or reading a story online, it's great that you're now able to tune in to this service and get a greater understanding of what is, you know, a very large, culturally rich, linguistically diverse region. It's great that we can now be heard in places like Brisbane and Sydney and Canberra and Melbourne and so forth.
1: But if you're outside of a capital city, through the ABC Listen app?
3: Yeah, absolutely. Yep. 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So, yep, just head on over to the ABC Listen app.
1: All right. 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I give you permission. But make sure you come back to AAA, okay?
3: Well, this is the thing, is we finish before your show starts, Auntie. 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
1: Hey, props to the creatives behind A Love Story Told Entirely in Yolnumatha. Director Sienna Stubbs and the entire cast and crew behind Manutji, Catching Eyes, won this year's Dendy Award for Best Live Action Short at the 2022 Sydney Film Festival. Manutji has had its world premiere at the 73rd Festival as part of the Proper Loved Up Shorts collection. And Sienna, of course, formerly worked here at AAA. She's a QUT graduate, and we're catching up with her in her community at Yirrkala in the Northern Territory. Sienna, congratulations.
5: Hello. I'm so honoured that you wanted to call me and call back into the studio.
1: Look, firstly, for people who don't know you, Sienna, tell us your mob.
5: Nga mihi bookmark. Hello, everyone. My name is Sienna Mayadora Marie Stars, and I'm a Yolngu girl from Miwach country up in the Northern Territory in northeast Arnhem Land. So from a little community called Yirrkala. And, yeah.
1: And tell us about Manutji. Hopefully I've been doing justice to the pronunciation. Why did you want to tell this story?
5: It's a beautiful story. You're pronouncing it, you're really close. It's a hard one. It's called Mangochi, the tail end, the tail end sound is nga nga nga. And I was very cautious on choosing this word because I knew that if I wanted people to know what it was called, they'd have to know how to say it. But Mangochi is my short film just had its beautiful premiere at the Sydney Film Festival, and a beautiful one at that. And I'm just so honoured and grateful for the reception that it received. It's a short film about two Yolngu First Nation teens or young people who grow up in Yirrkala, my community, and who learn to fall in love under the watchful eye of the community, and how they have to navigate cultural boundaries or kinship, guruto, for us in doing so. And I hope it's a story that a lot of people and Yolngu and Murrays and anyone can connect to, because it's a story that hasn't been told before, but I know that there are people out there who are very conscious about this dynamic that you have to balance when you're dating in the community. Yeah.
1: Well, yeah, I mean, you quite often hear of people who are dating even on, you know, those social dating apps about wondering if they're related to people as well. So
5: yeah, exactly. And it's a really incredible sort of perspective that was offered through these short films. So not mine was not the only one that was produced under Screen Australia's Papa Loved Up initiative. Five black love stories were told and able to be produced, which was incredible. So not only myself, but four other incredible writer-director First Nations teams were able to offer that perspective of black love. And mine was that of, you know, real remote bush community. And so alongside my beautiful producer, Libby Collins, Kiwi lady, we were able to pick this up and just make something so magical.
1: So did you write the story as well, Sienna?
5: That's correct. Yeah. So it was put out there to producer and writer-director teams, and I thought, I really want to have a go at this. I've been working at AAA Murray Country the past couple of years, and, you know, it's been such a beautiful place for me to grow and develop and, you know, learn about life in a safe space. And it had been a few years since I had graduated uni from QUT film. And I thought, well, I really want to have a go at this to prove myself and to also prove to myself that there's something in there. And I put it out there and I had a go. And I just said, whatever sticks, if it does, if it doesn't, it doesn't matter. I'm just having a go. And I thought, I thought back to, I wanted to think of something that hasn't, a story that hasn't been told before, or at least this perspective. So for me, you know, we've heard of the wrong skin, right skin stories. We've heard of the, you know, is he my cousin? No, we Yolngu love stories. But for Yolngu, we sit in this unique perspective where you do know who you're allowed to date and not date. And if you're breaking those rules, then you're in trouble. But you have a map of who you're allowed to court. And so that is the one issue, is that if you are seen within the vicinity of someone of that nature, then everyone assumes that you're together. So you have to watch out who you're seen with in the public eye. And that's what Manguchi is about. And who doesn't love a bit of footy? In this case, the AFL footy up here in my community is massive. And so everyone's always got their eyes out. Who's hanging out with each other at the footy? Who's sitting next to who? And that's the basis of Manguchi.
1: Well, I appreciate you spending some time with us. I know you can't talk too much about what you're doing there in Yirrkala, but thank you, Sienna, for joining us on Let's Talk.
5: Thank you so much, Katie, and just so grateful to be supported and to have black love all around us.
1: Can't wait to see it. This is Let's Talk here on AAA Māori Country, broadcast throughout the nation on the National Indigenous Radio Service. We just heard from Sienna Stubbs, the director behind a love story told entirely in Yolngu Matha. As she said, Manguchi is doing the film festivals at the moment, but it will be eventually be seen on NITV. So keep watch those programs to see when it is coming near you to watch it.
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2: Wellbeing, I'm your host Guy Murphy. Today my guest is University of Newcastle alumni and medical director of Newcastle-based organization Sleep Medicine, Dr. Antonio Ambrighetti. Thank you for joining me on the show today, Antonio.
3: Thank you for having me.
2: Not a problem. So to start us off, how closely linked are sleep quality and mental health in your clinical experience?
3: Well, both are very strictly linked. Virtually, you can't have mental health illness without sleep disturbances, and often sleep disturbances predate mental health problem. And the reason for this is that the area of the brain that regulate sleep and wake and emotions is very strictly linked. And I must make the point that we talk about sleep and wake, meaning there's only one function. Often people say, what can I do at bedtime? And the answer is, you can do many things, but what you do during the day is as important to sleep as vice versa.
2: Right, okay. And what are some important things that we can do during the day?
3: Well, during the day is when you have experience, contact with other people, where your emotions need to come to the fore, because if you have, say, past trauma or issue at the time, a work or personal issue, those kinds of emotions will affect sleep. And by the same token, if you don't sleep well, you don't function well during the day. But it's a bilateral relationship. It's like one coin, two facets.
2: And what are some warning signs that suggest that poor sleep is starting to affect someone's emotional well-being?
3: Well, what we know and what has been well established is that, for example, if you have insomnia, or be it difficulties falling asleep or difficult stay asleep, it can predate even up to 12 months episode of or clinical depression. So the person will find himself or herself awake at 3 o'clock in the morning and then not being able to fall asleep again, or not on and off until the lights come on. Often that is a sign that there could be some emotional health issue in the background. And that can be even months before a clinical depression manifests itself.
2: That's really interesting. So do you think that, you know, does poor sleep generally, you know, is that a precursor to mental health issues like depression and so on, or is it the other way around? Is depression a precursor, or can it work in both ways?
3: They're both correct. Okay, so lots of people who don't sleep well then develop depression. People who are depressed don't sleep well. One reason is that in depression, hormone like cortisol, which is a kind of a wake hormone, a stress hormone, are very high at nighttime, and they tend to wake the person up. If you take the example of, say, shift workers, for example, who are chronically sleep deprived, they have an increased risk of depression, increased risk of cardiovascular problem, increased risk of interpersonal problems such as family separation and so forth. So sleep and emotional issue are strictly linked.
2: Yeah, interesting. Moving on, one of the services that your organization offers is investigating abnormal behavior during sleep. Can you please explain the causes for things like sleepwalking and acting out dreams?
3: Yes. So the the acting out dream, which technically is called REM sleep behavior disorder, tend to occur mostly after the age of 50. more commonly men, and it's a condition where normally when we are in REM, in rapid eye movement, the muscle go paralyzed because that's why we don't act out dreams. But as we get older, particularly if there is a family history or neurodegenerative conditions such as dementia or Parkinson's disease, in some people, the muscles don't go floppy when we are dreaming. So the person act out dreams. Sometimes they can swing their arm and hit the bedside partner. Sometimes they can jump off the bed and cause significant injury. So the reason why people act out dreams, which is more common after the age of 50, is because the normal mechanism whereby the muscle go floppy during dreaming doesn't happen. And there is a genetic predisposition, but also certain medication like all the antidepressants can make it more likely to occur. With sleepwalking or sleep talking is slightly different. It's very common in childhood, almost up to 17-18% of children can do that. And then after the puberty, they improve. And that is due to the fact that the boundaries between being awake and being asleep are not sharp. So they are overlapping period whereby the brain is asleep, but the body is not. So people can have a simple sleepwalking, such as sitting up in bed, looking around and go back to sleep, or complex sleepwalking, where the person get out of bed, go to the kitchen. Sometimes there are well-documented cases where the person can get out of the house, go into the car, and drive while basically not being fully conscious. And it's due to the fact that there is no overlap between being awake and being asleep. And there is a genetic predisposition. So if you have both parents who are sleepwalking, you have an 80% chance of sleepwalking. And the most important trigger is lack of sleep. If you are sleep deprived, you tend to do this more.
2: So you mentioned men over 50 specifically.
3: More commonly men. And more common if you have a family history or condition like Alzheimer's disease or Parkinson's disease, what we normally call neurodegenerative condition. Now, that is an important thing because often people come and are concerned saying, will I develop dementia? Will I develop Parkinson's disease? Well, it is a possibility, but need not to be. So the condition cannot be cured, can only be treated. And we have effective way of treating it. Probably the most effective medication we have is called clonazepam, but sometimes we use melatonin in high dose for the acting out dreams.
2: Okay. But what is it about men over 50 that, you know, why are these sort of predisposing factors to that sort of thing?
3: It is a kind of an aging process, right? As we get older, most of our function are not up to scratch. And particularly men, obviously there is a genetic predisposition. And as you get older, these mechanisms which are normally don't allow us to act out dreams because the muscle go paralyzed, don't function anymore. The biological reason is obviously not clear, but we know the medication, like all the antidepressants, can make it worse.
2: And we've spoken a little bit about depression already, but can chronic insomnia contribute to anxiety as well? And how do you approach treatment when both anxiety and depression are present?
3: Yes, that's an interesting question. So the answer is yes. Insomnia can lead to poor daytime functioning. And therefore that can lead to depressed mood, irritability, and in people who are anxious, increase their anxiety. Now, for a long time, if you're going back 20, 30 years, the idea was don't worry much about sleep. Once you treat the depression, once you treat the insomnia, the anxiety, sleep will improve. And the answer clearly is not, meaning that someone can have a successful management of the depression, but the sleep disturbance persists. So when you're dealing with this kind of combination, you need to treat the depression and the sleep problem. And usually nowadays we tend to use cognitive behavioral therapy, which can be useful for the depression, and cognitive behavioral therapy for insomnia, also very successful. Plus, sometimes we have to use medication.
2: What are some of the most common misconceptions people have about sleep and mental health?
3: Well, in my experience, the majority of people come and say to me, what can I do at bedtime in order to sleep better? Because if I sleep better, I function better during the day. That's the way people see the issue. The issue in reality is a 50-50. So I can explain what they can do at bedtime to try to improve the quality of sleep. But what they do from 8 a.m. until 8 p.m. is just as valuable. If we don't address the daytime, bedtime changes are not very effective. So often people are looking for something to be done at bedtime. But I try to switch the focus, not just bedtime, but also daytime. So if you are a person who is in a job, who is unsatisfactory, there is bullying at work, if there are interpersonal issues, if there is family issue, those issues have to be addressed, because otherwise the sleep quality will not improve. So it's a two-way road, bedtime, daytime. And often people instead say, yeah, no, I want something in order to sleep better at night. And I can explain what can be done, but I emphasize that review of what's happened during the day is paramount.
2: You're listening to Wellbeing. My guest today is Dr. Antonio Ambrighetti, Medical Director of Newcastle-based organization Sleep Medicine. So, you know, are there any things that we can do regularly that you can think of? Like, you know, you mentioned obviously dealing with things like interpersonal struggles and family yeah. troubles and that sort of thing. But in more general, you know, more broadly, what are some things that we can do throughout the day to make sure that we're in the right frame of mind to set yeah, ourselves up for a good sleep?
3: So I normally refer to either psychology or psychiatrist or the family doctor. But the important thing is that if there is an issue during the day, the person needs to be mindful of how painful the situation is. Let's say you have a breakdown in a family situation. It's extremely painful emotionally. The person needs to be able to acknowledge the painful emotions during the day, because if you try to repress it, then it'll come up at nighttime. Or if you're doing a job that you don't want to do, but you have to keep doing the job because of financial reason, you need to acknowledge that you are in a job that you don't like, or that you are bullied, and therefore it's important that those emotions come out during the day, because if they don't come up during the day, if you don't acknowledge them, they'll come up at nighttime and they disturb your sleep. And then the person is not sleeping well, so is not functioning well during the day. So that leads to a depressed mood, irritability, and so forth.
2: Right. It sounds to me, though, that could be quite difficult for someone who, you know, for instance, has like medically resistant depression or something. Like, what say a person...
3: Absolutely.
2: Yeah, so let's say a person who is experiencing those problems, you know, they do address it during the day, but then it just, you know, it bothers them so much, or it's such a reoccurring issue for them that it comes up at night time as well.
3: Yes, but let me give you an example. We know that probably 8 out of 10 people with depression tend to have insomnia, but about 2 out of 10 tend to have increased sleepiness tendency, right? And we know that, for example, in the case you mentioned, medication-resistant insomnia, depression, the use of stimulant medication during the day, medication like Ritalin or Modafinil, that allow the person to be more alert, improve then during the day, then sleep time become of better quality. So it's very important that that's an example of how improving the function during the day by the use of medication like modafinil or Ritalin, which they are commonly used by psychiatrists in drug-resistant depression, improve the nighttime.
2: Interesting. So taking a stimulant medication like Ritalin or modafinil can actually lead to improved sleep.
3: Improve daytime functioning, yeah. And doing so improve nighttime, yes.
2: Okay, that's really interesting. And so moving on, how does poor sleep affect the body's ability to recover from illness or injury?
3: Because the same part of the brain which affect sleep and wake affect emotions, the hypothalamus, the amygdala that you probably have heard of, also coordinate the immune system. So, for example, we don't do it in human, of course, but in animal, if you sleep deprive an animal for 72 hours, they often die. They become progressively sicker with ulceration in their fur, and then they die. So when you are sleep deprived, your immune system is depressed, and therefore that lead to more susceptibility, more likely to get infection.
2: Right. So it's simply just it's a lack of rest and function of those immune.
3: Yeah, lack of sleep lead to a depression in the immune system.
2: Okay, and let's have a little bit of a chat about sleep apnea, because that's another thing that you are quite well versed in. So how does sleep apnea affect overall quality of life beyond simply feeling tired?
3: Well, first of all, sleep apnea is not really one condition, but there are a degree of severity. Okay, when you look at sleep apnea, often people focus on how many times per hour the person stops breathing. That's probably not the most important parameter. The most important parameter is how low the oxygen goes when the person stops breathing. So when that happens, not only the person's sleep is broken, therefore they feel tired in the morning, but it also increases cardiovascular and metabolic risk. So people who have sleep apnea often have increased risk of type 2 diabetes, have an increased risk of high blood pressure, increased risk of heart attack and stroke. So beyond fragmentation of sleep, which lead to waking up in the morning feeling tired, there's also increased medical risk quite broadly.
2: Okay, interesting. Are you seeing more sleep problems in younger people than when you first started practicing?
3: Yes, that's happening because what we see in younger people is what we call circadian rhythm problem or body clock problem. So because of our society, the way we live, we see people that, particularly young people, who are unable to fall asleep before midnight, sometimes 1 o'clock, sometimes 2 o'clock. And that has to do with the body clock, meaning there is a popular say that goes that you can be willing to go to bed, but you can't will to fall asleep. We fall asleep only when our body physiology is ready to fall asleep. And as you probably know, there are people who are early to bed, early to rise, and people who are late to bed and late to rise. Now, when we go through puberty, the body clock become later and later and later. And sometimes there are people who can't fall asleep until 2 o'clock, 3 o'clock. And that creates a massive problem, because if you're a student and you don't fall asleep until 1 o'clock and you have to get up at 7, you will be constantly sleep deprived. So when you go to school, you're basically not fully awake until midday. Then there is recess, and then there's very little left. So in a younger population, say early teenager, late teenager, sometime early 20s, we see lots of people with a body clock problem. Because let's say you are, 18 years old, who normally doesn't fall asleep until 1 o'clock, there's no point in going to bed at 9 p.m. because you'll be there twisting your finger, getting more and more angry because you want to fall asleep, but you're not able to fall asleep. You're falling asleep is not a willed action. So what we see in younger people are body clock problem. We saw people who are affected by the use of recreational drugs. That's the most common nowadays.
2: And do you think that social media and phones and that sort of thing have to do with it, or is it mostly, you know, the rise of the use of recreational drugs, like you said?
3: Yeah, no, there is a question of physiology. As I said, as a child become a man or a woman, the body clock tend to be delayed past midnight. If also you are interacting socially with friends and texting and so forth, or for example, we see people who play a game with the West Coast of the United States until 3-4 o'clock in the morning. So that kind of behavior is incompatible with the normal day functioning. And of course, that is okay until you are a teenager, but when you start having to have a job, then you won't be able to cope. So there's a physiological issue plus current situation with telephone, texting, and so forth.
2: And my next question, you know, you mentioned earlier that people often ask you what's a good before bed routine, and that, you know, the things during the day are equally as important. But I do want to talk a little bit about what an ideal bedtime routine might look like. So could you explain that for us, please?
3: Sorry, say again the last bit.
2: I just wanted to ask, you know, what does an ideal bedtime routine look like?
3: Yeah, so first of all, you need to decide what kind of what we call chronotype, what kind of body clock you have, okay? The early people are people that by 9 o'clock, 9 p.m., they have to go to bed, right? Don't ask them to do anything because then they're unable to focus. And then by 6 o'clock in the morning, they're up and running in the house. The late people are the ones that can't fall asleep until about 11:30, 12 midnight. These are people that between 6 p.m. and midnight are very active, very productive. So first of all, you need to establish what kind of body clock you have. And as I said, for someone who's a late person to bed, there's no point in going to bed at 9 because you will be awake until 11:30. Second is important rule is regularity of your sleep and wake pattern. So if you are the kind of person that go to bed one night at 11, another night at 9, the body clock become kind of jet lag, what we call social jet lag, right? The lack of regularity is an important issue. So the person should endeavor as much as possible to go to bed at the same time every night, get up at the same time in the morning, and expose themselves to bright light. When we say bright light, we refer to light outside in the shade. So the exposure to bright light in the morning is very important to regulate sleep and wake. So establish what kind of person you are. Are you an early to bed or late to bed? And then maintain a regular bedtime and regular get-up time, including weekends. And if at all possible, try to expose yourself to 40 to 60 minutes of bright light, which is outside in the shade. So those are very important routine. Then if you are a busy person, sometimes people take home problem from work. The important thing would be to put a limit, meaning you think about these things, you write it down with a plan, and then you leave it. Because otherwise, if you keep thinking about issue of work or personal issue until you're falling asleep, that will affect your sleep. So one good practice is to even write it down in a diary, what the issues are, and you leave it until the following morning. So establish your body clock, maintain a regular bedtime, regular get-up time, including weekends, and light exposure is not very well understood, but very, very important.
2: Interesting. So 40 to 60 minutes of outdoor light per day.
3: At the moment, sunrise is 10 to 7, I think. So if you had the possibility, have breakfast in the veranda, go for a walk for half an hour, 40 minutes. When we are in winter, like next month and so forth, just now, sometimes we lend our patient green blue light goggles. That's one other way to deliver light. And people say, had to get up at 5:30. 5:30, there's no lights now. So in our service, we often use green blue light goggles to deliver light in the morning.
2: Interesting. Is it best for us to rest just after the sun's gone down and wake up with the sun, as you know our ancestors did for thousands of years, or does that not matter as much? And it's, you know, it's more.
3: That's right. So our ancestors, they were going to bed with the light and getting up with the light, going to bed at dark and getting up with the light. However, that's not practical. Right? That's not practical in our society. So minimization of light at nighttime is important. Instead, exposure to bright light in the morning is also very important.
2: Yep.
3: So I would say that, as I said, it depends on the individual. And sometimes people say, but how much sleep do I need, right? The only answer to that question is having a week when you are on holiday, you're going to bed when your body is ready, getting up when you are ready. That will tell you what kind of routine your body will follow. And we know, for example, that we tend to wake up about 2 hours after the trough of the body temperature, which is usually around 4 o'clock in the morning. So the only way to know how much do I need to sleep, because you might be a person who needs 7 hours, or someone who needs 8 hours, someone who needs 6.5 hours. That kind of answer can only be determined by not having a particular demand to go to work, say 1 week holiday, and you go to bed when you're ready, you get up when you're ready, and that will tell you what kind of sleep pattern do you have.
2: Unfortunately, we've run out of time today. But that was really interesting. Thank you for coming on and sharing all those things with us. And it was lovely to talk to you.
3: You're welcome. And it's important that people like you educate people regarding sleep. It's very important.
2: Great. Well, I'm glad I can help with that.
3: Definitely. Thank you.
2: Not a problem. Thank you very much, Antonio.
3: Thank you. Bye.
2: My guest today was Dr. Antonio Ambrighetti. Thank you again for joining us on the show. Thank you for listening. I'm Guy Murphy, and all of us at Wellbeing wish you well.

on the island. In the back room, she was everybody's darling. But she never lost her head, even when she was given head. She says, hey, babe, take a walk on the wild side. Said, hey, babe, take a walk on the wild side. And the colored girls go, doo-doo-doo, doo-doo, doo-doo-doo.

0: Energy Australia, together with Bamboo Energy, are constructing the Warreen Energy Storage System at Hazelwood North. Warreen will operate by charging from surplus energy, such as solar, during the middle of the day, and then making the stored energy available to the electricity grid when it's needed, such as later in the day. The Warreen Energy Storage System Project, proud sponsors of Gippsland FM.
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1: Australia Post is warning Australians to stay vigilant after receiving more than 2,500 reports already this year of scammers targeting online marketplace users. Scammers are posting as genuine buyers and sending links or QR codes to sellers that lead to fake Australia Post courier service websites designed to steal personal and financial information. Australia Post Chief Information Officer Adam Cartwright explains.
2: Scammers are posing as interested buyers on Facebook Marketplace, and they're messaging sellers to express interest and negotiate a price. Then they provide a counterfeit link or QR code, falsely claiming that payment has been completed and that they've covered shipping costs via Australia Post. And we've had more than 2,500 Australians report they've been targeted by these scams this year. We'd encourage people to please continue to report these scams to us.
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You're listening to Gippsland FM 104.7 Slice Alive Radio here on this Tuesday evening. And that was, of course, Pinky Beecroft and his White Russians. Heard a rumour. New song coming out. This show will have the exclusive new single by Pinky Beecroft and his White Russians in just a couple of weeks. And also the album launches in September. Tickets on sale. Check out his Facey or Instagram for more information. But yeah, had a chat with the Croft about doing a couple of shows. And he said, do you want to have a chat? And I'm like, anytime, Mr. Beecroft, I will have a chat with you here on Gippsland FM Slice Live Radio. So I'm going to keep playing some Pinky. It was a bit of a weird start to the show for me. I just thought, we'll just do this. Band of Gold is the first single, 15 years old song, but first single and film clip. The film clip looks amazing. Like, I haven't seen a film clip done like that for so long, especially for like a small indie group like the White Russians. Check it out. Actually, I'll put it up on my Facebook. It's going up on there. I'll do it right now. It will be up by the time this is aired. So, yeah, check it out. This is Pinky Beecroft and his White Russians, the new single, Band of Gold, here on Gippsland FM 104.7.

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You've ruined all my favorite songs by The Gun, Machine Gun Felicia. Bit of Rectangles in there as well. She's Evil. That is from the same time period as Band of Gold. I'm going to play some Davey Mack. I was like, when I was having a chat with The Croft, I thought, he was like, oh, who could you get to be a support act? Like, I'm like, whoa, I don't know. I want to do Greg Walker in down here, but I don't know about anywhere else. So I've always wanted either Dave Mack, Custard, whatever Mack project. Thought of a bit of Epicure as well. I forget what that guy's name is, but he lives up Ballarat way, still doing a show or two. And the guy from Quarterzine, he does a bit of solo stuff. Maybe. Keeping it 90s world. So that's what I'm going to do for the next sort of like, I don't know, 20 minutes. Let's keep it back 90-ish. This is Dave McCormack with his Polaroids. I'm going to execute your ex-boyfriend here on Gippsland FM 104.7.

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That was Quarterzine with Crazy, one of my all-time favorite Australian indie pop classics. Epicure, Armies Against Me. I remember, what a life ago. Finished work. Oh, do you want to go watch a band, mate? Yeah, mate. Took my friend or work colleague Vossi down, and I think my brother. There was three of us, so it would have been him. We drove down to the Hi-Fi Bar, now Max Watts. We watched Quarterzine play. Not Quarterzine, Epicure play. It was like $12, a few beers, drove home, big. That was back in the days. That was so hardcore. Didn't really know what we were doing. That was great. That was so long ago. Custard in there as well with You're Always New, You Always Knew. And Dave McCormick and his Polaroid started it all off. Well, you know, the world has gone a bit crazy and everyone's very political at the moment. So I thought, I'll just play a few political songs. It seems relevant at the time. So this is Powderfinger with The Day You Come here on Gippsland FM 104.7.

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Tuesday evening, on repeat, on playback, live. I'm in a bit of a funny mood. That was Machine Translations with Parliament of Spiders. Burn Down the Parliament by The Herd. A bit of Earth Boy in there. We Get Around. And The Day You Come, if you don't know what it's all about. Well, you don't, do you? I can't tell you everything. I'm going to keep going. This is a bit weird, actually. It's like my Australian set of music to start it off. I am still in a little bit of a financial bind. The new music and the laptop. Well, the laptop's really, it's not a work laptop that I have now. It is really just, I'm using it just for work. So I'm a bit, no, I don't want to. Look, basically the job I've got at the end of it in September, October, whenever, I'm basically just going to wipe it. Just go, boosh, see you later, done, full refurb, like fully reset, just delete everything off it because I don't really want anything work-related on it because it is my personal laptop and I have to pay money for it. So I'm still running my PC. And I just need to download a couple of programs and get paid and then I'll be fine. I don't know why I'm telling you all this, but that's why I'm not doing new music. So, and being school holidays coming up, I know I have a couple of trips planned. So new music might be a bit of a backwards one, but on the upside, I am a member of LMCT Plus and the petrol is really cheap. Petrol is now not even an issue at the cost it is. So, yes, I should, Greg was on this morning doing his petrol prices. I should screenshot an LMCT Plus and say, oi, if you want to be a member, ta-ta. I know that's like sponsorship or some shit. Still pretty funny. I've gone totally off track. This is a band I'd love to see live. I missed last time. It just didn't happen. I don't know what happened. Probably didn't have any money. And, yeah, I'd like to see them live again. This is The Butterfly Effect with the first song I fell in love with, The Cell, here on Gippsland FM 104.7.

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Slice Live Radio here on your Tuesday evening. That was, of course, Carnival featuring the horn section from the Cat Empire. Run by Cog and Butterfly Effect with the Sal. These guys, well, this guy isn't coming. I wish he should support himself. Maynard does it. Maynard supports, has his own. Oh, they're doing that already. Oh, he could be the other support. Billy Halladale. Halladale? Halladale. I love that album. This album is so good, and I should play it a lot more. I play it a fair bit, to be completely honest, but yeah, I love it. This is Poison Flowers here on Gippsland FM. Now, I've sort of gone away from the Australian music. I'm into some solo 90s stuff, bands from the 90s doing solo stuff, or, you know, singers from. I kept appearing in my Spotify list, so I just thought, I'll go with this. It'll be a good vibe. Billy Halladale with Poison Flowers. You're tuned to Gippsland FM.

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Jerry Cantrell in with Atone, Grego's Black by Mark Lanigan, Smoke and Mirrors by William Duvall, a bit of Billy Corgan in there as well, with Billy Halladell. Oh, what great songs. Love. And definite vibe. I'm going to keep going with it. This is some Steve Malcolmus. I was watching something over the weekend anyway, and they were talking to the Avs, the Avalanches, and they were like, what's your favorite? And they managed to talk about a classic Pavement album. I'm like, oh, I know who Pavement are. I've seen them like 3 times. Whoopsies. Don't know the album. But look, you know, maybe this song suits me. This is just Steve Malcolmus and off one of his solo records, not a Pavement one. And the song's called Middle America. And I just love it. And, well, the whole idea of these last couple of songs come from Jerry Cantrell. That was, again, my Spotify has just decided that it's it and a bit at the moment. So much love. This is Steve Malcolmus here on Gippsland FM 104.7.

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Miller Loing by Thurston Moore. Legendary by the great man himself, Lou Barlow. I've met Lou. And Steve Malcolmus in there as well. I'm going to see if I can fit these songs in. I'm not quite sure. We'll just play them. This is Beck with classic song Blue Moon here on Gippsland FM 104.7.

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Now, this show was pre-recorded. I'm actually in Melbourne tonight again, so I think I've gone over time, but we'll see what happens. If not, if you're listening live, I'm here. And if you're listening on repeat, you've missed it. I went and listened last week to the Placebo first album, recreated or re-envisaged in the cinema. That was really cool. Like, I took Oliver with me. It was something, it was just really, really different. And I quite enjoyed it. It was, I haven't listened to an album in full in so long. And it was just, yeah, it was something about it. And I just really, really enjoyed it. But tonight I played Soulmates. You will be hearing the new versions. I need to convert the download that I have of the new Placebo album. And a redone Placebo album, not the new one. And Beck in there as well with Blue Moon, who I missed this year because I was incredibly sick. Not as sick as some, but I was not going anywhere. So, yeah, I've got one song left. Thank you, everyone, for listening. I'll be back next week. Oh, yeah. Yes, next week I'll be back, definitely. And then the following week I should be back as well. I'm not sure, actually. School holidays kick in, and I believe I have the kids for a couple of days. So we'll see how we go, but I'm going to finish tonight's show with Intravenous Agnostic by the Manic Street Preachers because I had one of their songs stuck in my head, so I thought I'd play it. Thanks again for tuning in on your Tuesday evening. I'll be back every Saturday, Sunday night with more Nightcrawler. And as always, I'm here on a Tuesday evening. Thank you again. This has been Slice Live Radio.

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3: 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Australia Post Chief Information Officer Adam Cartwright explains.
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0: hit the hummingbee by the hunter, who had horrible beetles in the human hall. I love to hear the horse's hard iron horse. Go hammer, hammer, hammer.
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0: This community service announcement is brought to you by station sponsor and corporate patron, Alinta Energy.
1: Australia Post is warning Australians to stay vigilant after receiving more than 2,500 reports already this year of scammers targeting online marketplace users. Scammers are posting as genuine buyers and sending links or QR codes to sellers that lead to fake Australia Post courier service websites designed to steal personal and financial information. Australia Post Chief Information Officer Adam Cartwright explains.
2: Scammers are posing as interested buyers on Facebook Marketplace, and they're messaging sellers to express interest and negotiate a price. Then they provide a counterfeit link or QR code, falsely claiming that payment has been completed and that they've covered shipping costs via Australia Post. And we've had more than 2,500 Australians report they've been targeted by these scams this year. We'd encourage people to please continue to report these scams to us.
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That was Placebo. They're currently just finished a listening party in Carlton. As I'll say it, I'm either there or fishing. I have to work today and I wasn't quite sure if I could get, I had a ticket to the listening party for the Placebo album. It's sort of like a redox or something of the first album. Oh, if I make it, I make it. If I don't, I don't. But otherwise, I'm busy somewhere else listening to my radio show in Radio World. That was Coming Home by Placebo tonight. Very UK. Very much some love for them over there. This next song takes me back to Tasmania. This is Muscle Museum by Muse. 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

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That's radio. Of course it's Radiohead. Are they going to tour? Are they? Please. I need to know. I need to know. That was a song that keeps appearing in my Spotify playlists. Jigsaw Falling Into Pieces. Shake It Out by the very

as well with Say Hello to the Angels. And I started with Muscle Museum. You're tuned to Gippsland FM, Slice Live Radio. Here's some White Lies with Farewell to the Fairgrounds.

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It's a Tuesday evening, or on repeat, Sunday morning. New Order, Crystal. Saw the email late. Don't know if I can make it. Might try. I'll freak out just a little bit if it happens. Could I get a Peter Hook interview here on Gippsland FM? They're playing Get Ready in full very soon. We'll see. I only saw the email, so maybe too late. White Lies in there as well. I'm going to play some classic UK tracks that I just love. Strap yourself in. This is a big block of music. This goes for a long time. They're all my favorites, so I'll put them all together. This is Gomez with We Haven't Turned Around here on Gippsland FM 104.7.

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I do love a bit of playback. That was Uncle with What Are You to Me. Before that, Getting Away with It, James. The Doves, There Goes the Fear. Newborn by Albo and Gomez. We Haven't Turned Around. That would be a one epic James Doves. That would be an epic lineup. Hint, hint. Hinty, hint. That would be awesome. Bands, a couple of bands that I'd love to see. I've seen one of them in this group, but not this one. I've been listening to this recently. This is Kashmir with A Mouthful of Wasps. 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

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This is bliss. I'm really enjoying putting this music together for your listening pleasure tonight. This is another band. I reckon we won't ever get to see them in Australia because they're just not... Well, you know, Twilight Sad would be cool. Spectra, I would have no idea if they've toured or not. I've never, you know, only just really discovered them in the past couple of years. Editors, hopefully we get them back. Don't know. This band I'd love. This is a Twilight Sad with Plant a Seed here on Gippsland FM 104.7.

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It's friggin' cold. That is all broken down by the late, great October Drift. There's supposedly a new band the boys have put together. I don't know why you'd split if you're going to keep... I have no idea. They've probably got a friend playing drums now or something. I need to look into it. It's just sort of been one little snippet being put out there. I haven't really chased it down. Slow Readers Club in there as well. I'm going to play a couple of lovely ladies and then a couple of young lads. This is, I should play this more often. I know I play it a lot when I do play it, and then I sort of fall away from playing her. This is Jen Champion with Holding On here on Gippsland FM 104.7.

You're tuned to Slice Live Radio on this Tuesday evening. That was Sam Fender with Hypersonic Missiles. I don't know why that song's the big song. I have no idea. It's massive live. What a great show. I've seen both these bands with Oliver. And Seagirls. I took Oliver. Same venue. We were way at the back. And we got to meet the Seagirls when we were there. And didn't get to meet Sam Fender, but we met the Seagirls. That was pretty cool. That's Call Me Out. Comeback Kid by Sharon Van Etten. I took Laura to that show. And Jen Champion in there as well with Holding On. I've got two songs left. I'm going to finish with another Placebo song, which I really wanted to play, but I've been wanting to play it for a while. I just haven't done it. And so I thought I would. And then if you're listening live, you're going to hear it. If you're listening on repeat, it might drop off. I might have gone over time, but I know the Placebo song would fit in. Oliver Tree died today. Yesterday. A little bit of a helicopter accident in Brazil. So his tour is not going to be happening in October anymore for obvious reasons. So I thought I might play the only song that I have on the system, of Oliver Tree. I used to play it all the time when Ollie had a show. And I'll finish the show off with some Oliver Tree. But yeah, thank you everyone for listening. I will be back next week. My workload is either up or down. So tonight I'm either working in Melbourne or fishing in Melbourne. So we'll see how that works. I don't know. It's a funny one. My life is just mental at the moment. So we'll see. I know I've got a meeting that I've got to join at 10 o'clock in the morning as I'm pre-recording this. So, Tuesday morning. And then it's supposed to finish at 5. And if it finishes early, I might go to the Placebo thing. If it finishes late, well, I've done a show anyway. So backup programming, that's what it's all about. Make sure it goes to air. So we'll see what happens. But stay tuned anyway after this because I will play some wicked sets to pat out the evening's music selection. Thank you, everyone, for listening. And I'll be back next week with more Slice Live Radio. This is Placebo with Special Needs.

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I haven't listened to the repeat. I've been awake, but I was on the phone last week, so I didn't listen to my sultry voice at 1 o'clock in the morning. That was Kim and Jesse by a little band called M83. The next few songs have just sort of come about from a conversation I had actually at 2 o'clock on a Sunday morning as I was driving home from Oasis. We'll talk about that at the end of the show. But it's sort of like how Meredith and Golden Plains may have missed a trick with playing the alternative pop acts. And I would love to see, M83 would be amazing in the amphitheater. That would be so good, so, so good. And here's a couple other bands that I think might fit as well and would be a lot of fun. If you could get two of them, it would be incredible. But maybe, don't know. They could be a bit big, could be a bit small, or just not relevant anymore. But, you know, tell us what you think. This is the XX with Islands here on Gippsland FM 104.7.

You're tuned to Gippsland FM 104.7, playing a couple of bands that I felt may fit in the amphitheatre of the Meredith and Golden Plains. But this is, you know, Florence and the Machine. Is she too big? Will we get a tour next year, 2026? Goldfrapp, that'd be amazing. Goldfrapp would be incredible. But I don't know if she's too big now, but yeah, that would be insane. It was Shipped Direct by Florence and the Machine. Black Cherry, what a classic, by Goldfrapp. Bat for Lashes, I have a feeling they played already. I know they did a Laneway, but I just have that vibe. But again, some real sort of indie vibe there. And Islands by the XX, that would fit. I can't imagine them being too big. Maybe. This artist is another potential. I've gone very female dance. Don't know why. Just the vibe that I was going for. This is Robin with Ever Again here on Gippsland FM. She would be incredible. Incredible. 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

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The tail inside out. 'Cause everybody hates a tourist, especially one who thinks it's all such a laugh. Yeah, and the chips stay

You're tuned to Gippsland FM 104.7. They're coming back. They're coming back in March. Tour just got announced, playing at... I was devastated. Sydney Meyer Music Bowl. Pulp. Will I be there? Yes. Am I shocked about the prices of concert tickets? Yeah. I don't know. Don't think I'll be... I won't be buying them tomorrow. Put it that way. I'm excited because I finally get... I've seen Jarvis twice, Miss Pulp. 100% I will be there. Timing otherwise or where I'm sitting, if I'm just on the... In the field from the back up the top. I reckon I'll be there. It's a Tuesday night, radio night. We'll see what happens. 2026, March. We'll see how it goes. Ladytron in there as well with Destroy Everything You Touch. They'd be cool. They were really good at the Corner Hotel when I saw them. And Robin as well with Ever Again. You're listening to Slice Live Radio. Got some bands that are coming, some next year, and a couple in the next couple of weeks, later this month. So, yeah, there's massive, it's just crazy, just mental at the moment. Like, you know, I could have gone, well, I went to Oasis on Saturday night, nearly went Friday night, and if I'd gone Friday night, I would have probably gone to something Saturday night, but I didn't, and then I was like, oh, do I go to the Test Eagles, you know, don't know, and then I didn't, so here we are, but lots of music coming up all through November. It's a real bank buster November. The Streets, they're touring, they're playing a grand, don't come for free. I talked about it last week. I will be there. I'm in no rush to buy a ticket. I can't see them selling that well, oh, that fast anyway. And in this world, you know, again, I think it's March or Feb. It's a long way away, long way away. So I'll pick up tickets as I go. Maximo Park as well. They announced April. They're doing an early show, which is cool. But yeah, we'll see what happens there. And also Kaiser Chiefs are playing the end of the month. And same as Franz Ferdinand, like same week. Crazy stuff. It's like Splendor in the Grass all over again in November. So with what's coming up. So I'm going to play some songs of that. This is The Streets with their classic. And it was mental. To be at the Prince of Wales when it went number one was kind of weird. And they were not in the right state of minds to be touring Australia. This is Dry Your Eyes by The Streets here on Gippsland FM 104.7.

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And that is classic indie soul wax with Much Against Everyone's Advice. Before that, Franz Ferdinand with Fire. They're playing the Gardens late November. I think it's the 28th. Check it out. And tickets are still available. Kaiser Chiefs, tickets still available. They're playing the 22nd. Or somewhere, Festival Hall. That song was called Modern Way. That appeared on my AI-generated Spotify playlist, and it rocks. I love this song, and I should play it. I do. I feel I play it all the time, but I don't play it enough. The Coast is Always Changing. It's a sentimental song to me, and that's by Maximo Park. And Dry Your Eyes by The Streets. You're listening to Slice Live Radio. I'm going into my classic. So, quick little story. My son is now right into watching Daria. So how good, finally. And so the whole point of Daria, the cartoon, was the music. And some of these songs, a couple are not in that time frame, but it is all very much what would be on Daria if I was picking the music. But they were just very clever in what songs they picked. And I feel the vibe of the next four songs. I know Brand Van 3000, which is up next, Drinking in LA. That definitely was on there. Don't know about Claw. I think Claw is after him, and Data Rock and Biss. I love Biss. 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

Yeah, we got 3 tickets to the Brand Van concert happening this Monday night at the Pacific Palisades. You can all in if you want to answer a couple of questions. Mainly, what is

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I love Biss. 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

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I've been here for 21 years, so I should know. You should know where I'm from. That is Kashmir with The Pursuit of Misery. I don't play them enough. I always say that at least once a show. But that is incredible. I love that song. That was such an important song in that year. It was just nuts. Phoenix in there as well. They got sort of mentioned as a band that I'd like to see at Meredith, even though I couldn't afford the ticket anyway. It's over $500. Whitest Boy Alive with Golden Chain. Golden Cage, sorry. Too Young by Phoenix. And Big Pink, they were there. They played. I've seen them once. I've seen all these bands, actually. I haven't seen Kashmir. Damn, something for Kate. Yes, tonight was pre-recorded. Thank you for the feedback. If you've been trying to contact me, I am currently at Gomez. Well, not Gomez. I'm at Ben and Ian from Gomez at the Corner Hotel tonight. They're just finishing. They're doing by request. So I was kind of excited for this one. I jumped on the request and put in a couple of shows. Got to dig out my Alice in Chains t-shirt and wear it and see if they'll play Them Bones for me again. We'll see. We'll see. Hopefully I can catch him and maybe try to scam an email out, interview out of him while they're on tour in Australia. Worst case scenario, I get put on the door for one of their gigs. Yeah, they've got to have a door list. I'm Grab Buddy. Try Buddy. Buddy will be the guy. So one of the songs that I put in to hear at the concert, we will find out next week if I have managed to get it, was Wind Park Slope. And I love this song. Again, another classic Slice Live Radio song. I've also got some Sam Fender, who I'll be picking tickets up for in the next couple of days, and Sharon Van Etten. More live music that's just crazy stuff. I might have to look into that Castlemaine festival, actually. We'll see what happens. See how the money's situation goes and work. So yeah, this is Sharon. This is Gomez with their song Wind Park Slope. 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

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That was Jupiter 4 by Sharon Van Etten touring in November. Sam Fender touring in November with Spit of You. And, of course, Gomez, who are touring tonight because I'm at the show. Thank you, everyone, for listening. I will go over time because I've got to do my Oasis review. I paid what I would say exy, but I did get a last-minute ticket on Saturday night, second show, center front of the venue, of the front GA in the crowd. Didn't watch ballpark, turned up just as they finished. Got a very good spot, very happy with the spot. Dead center, perfect sound, you know. And look, everyone's saying they're saving rock and roll, they're doing this. I don't know. The more I look at it, I'm happy that I went. I'm glad that I went. Would I go again, like, as of tonight? Would have I bought another ticket to go? No. So, as the other reviews that I've got, like Claire, thankful that I went, but wouldn't pay again to go. So, that's it for me for Oasis. Even if they came back again, there's just no way. Like, I think they're at their bad point when I saw them at Festival Hall. And I get it, and I understand it, and I enjoyed it, but I wouldn't pay that money again, if you know what I mean. And they're not the greatest rock and roll band in the world. They're not the greatest stadium band. They're playing the exact same set every night. It was good to see them. I'm happy I saw them. I've got the T-shirt, and that's about as far as it goes when it comes to Oasis. But yeah, I thought their set was a bit mediocre. So I'll probably cop a lot of crap over that. But yeah, I thought they had more hits, to be completely honest. So I'll leave it at that. Yeah, it was an interesting one. But yes, so I'm glad I went. I'm happy that I went. I can't see Metallica on Saturday night because I'm working. That's why I'm at the gig tonight, not doing radio live. So I'm making up for it as much as I can. I may get to Evanescence or Suicidal Tendencies during the week as well. We'll see how that falls apart. But tonight, I'll finish off the show with Morning Glory, which was one of my favorite songs of the night. I do like this song. It takes me back. The album's epic. Like, it is real time and place music for me. And I am very, very happy that I got the chance to go and see it. But, yeah, it's just some people paid ridiculous money to see a band that it's just not worth it. There was no wow factor anyway. No wow factor. Correct me if I'm wrong. Hit me up on the socials. Bag me out. I don't care. This is Oasis. Thank you, everyone, for listening. Tune in on every Saturday night. I'm still doing my music for Nightcrawler Saturdays and Sundays. I will be back most likely live next week because I won't be doing a gig. So thank you again for listening. I'll be back. This will cut out on the repeat, but thank you again. And this is Morning Glory by Oasis here on Gippsland FM 104.7.

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3: Good morning, I'm Laura Devoy. Israel has been accused of war crimes, crimes against humanity and genocide in Gaza, and of war crimes in the occupied West Bank. A report by the UN's Independent International Commission of Inquiry on the Occupied Palestinian Territory alleges Israeli authorities deliberately carried out acts inflicting death and severe bodily and mental harm on hundreds of thousands of Palestinian children. And it says the killings continued after the ceasefire came into effect last October. Israel's foreign ministry has rejected the report. An Antarctic storm could bring more sick migratory birds to Australia. Two cases of avian influenza have been confirmed so far, with testing underway on several other birds. Yesterday afternoon, Western Australia's Agriculture Minister Jackie Jarvis said there was no evidence at this stage the virus had spread. But Australians are being urged to remain on the lookout for dead or sick birds, which could be flown off course by an Antarctic storm. Reports should be made to the Emergency Animal Disease Hotline on 1-800-675-888. New figures show around two-thirds of Australian adults and one-quarter of Australian children are overweight or obese. According to the Australian Institute of Health and Welfare, the proportion of adults living with overweight or obesity in Australia increased from 56 to 67% between 1995 and 2017-18, but remained stable over the following 4 years. Spokeswoman Amy Young says a whole-of-system approach, including healthier environments and improved access to care, is critical to reversing current trends. Health experts are warning of a chain reaction of deadly linked diseases affecting Australians as heart failure diagnoses continue to grow. Heart failure affects approximately 500,000 Australians, with around 67,000 new diagnoses each year. CEO of Hearts for Heart, Tanya Hall, says a financial burden also presents itself, with estimated costs of up to $18,000 a year.
4: Around 67,000 people are diagnosed with heart failure each year, and it leads to around 158,000 hospital admissions each year. People over the age of 65 are at the highest risk of developing heart failure, and this burden on the healthcare system is expected to increase due to our aging population and improve survival from other heart conditions.
3: Lebanon's president says his country will not accept any deal that does not include Israel's withdrawal from South Lebanon. A fifth round of talks with Israel took place in the US overnight, the BBC's Lina Sinjab reports.
5: The US military says it's monitoring the situation closely to help ensure the cessation of hostilities. This morning, Israeli soldiers opened fire on a group of people close to a bulldozer clearing rubble in South Lebanon. Two people were killed after 3 days when the ceasefire held. Israel says it responded to an imminent threat to its soldiers, but Hezbollah accused Israel of violating the ceasefire.
3: France has recorded its hottest day since measurements began in 1947. The mercury hit 44.3 degrees in the country's southwest on Tuesday. Authorities say 40 people have drowned while swimming in unsupervised areas over the past few days as they battle a record-breaking heat wave. Turning to sports, St Kilda's Alex Tarrou has been suspended for 4 matches for a high bump in the VFL. The 19-year-old was sent straight to the tribunal for the incident on Footscray's Sterling Phipps Parsons, which was graded severe impact, high contact and careless conduct. It's the fourth time Tarrou has been cited in the past 12 months.
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7: And a very good morning to you, and thank you for your company. It's 3 minutes past six, and this is Breakfast with Mario, Wednesday edition of Breakfast on Gippsland FM. And temperature right now in Morwell, it's quite pleasant this morning. It's nearly 10 degrees just outside the studios, and we're heading for a top of 15. Not going to change that much. In Latrobe Valley, 16 in Sale, 7 on Mount Bobo, 14 Drew in Warrigal, and Wilson's Promontory, and the Maui, Traargan, and Lean Getha, all heading for a top of 15. Today in Latrobe Valley, it's going to be a cloudy day, medium chance of showers most likely during this afternoon and evening with light winds. Tomorrow, after a low of 5, maximum again 15, partly cloudy, chance of morning fog, slight chance of a shower with light winds. And fog has become quite often during the last 2 weeks, isn't it? Now, on Friday, after a low of 2, maximum 15 with a partly cloudy day, chance of morning fog again, and a slight chance of showers and light winds. Partly cloudy again for Saturday, minimum 3, maximum 14, chance of morning fog. There it is again, and light winds. Sunday, minimum 2, maximum 14 with a partly cloudy day, but there's a slight chance of a shower later in the evening. And a shower or two also predicted for Monday, 29th of June, after a low of 3, maximum 16, and a high chance of showers. Well, I'll wait until Johnny Washer puts in his report very soon, and then I'll let you know what sort of rain and otherwise we had here in Latrobe Valley and in Maui. Later on, after the 7 o'clock news, I'll be joined by Andrew Reid, meteorologist from Sale, and we'll have a look at what's happening all around Gippsland. And at the same time, welcome to the show, Andrew, Damien Andrews. We'll share the all lovely information, especially about my friend AI, and we'll see where we go with that. But there are other things that we will be discussing on today. Unfortunately, today, Melina Bath is not available, and neither is Martin Cameron, who will be very busy during the day with meetings down at the fertilizing plant. So we'll have more time to talk. Hopefully the papers won't be that long. And I've just had a look at the local paper, the Latrobe Valley Express, and there are some very, very concerning news there about how people are reacting to the news or otherwise, let's say gossip, that something is happening in around Commercial Road, which is to a lot of people apparently not beneficial to improving Commercial Street. More so, maybe it'll be the death sentence to more businesses down in Commercial Road. But I still believe it was a sustained, I'll be careful with the words here, occurrence of what happens to the Commercial Road with most of the businesses and even the banks shifting all to Traargan.

104.7 Gippsland FM, and that was Bobby Vinton, a song that was very made very famous by the Seekers. I just wonder if that is the original or it's a cover version of the huge hit, especially in Britain, of the song Georgie Girl. Good morning. It's 10 minutes past 6, and a very good morning to Johnny Washer, who's just put in his reports. Nothing to get excited about, but that's okay. So the front page of the Express today, well, half of the page is about the Latour's biggest ever bloke's barbecue, which raised more than $100,000 for prostate cancer awareness. But the other half of the page, House of CBD Pain. Talk about not passing the pub test. Persistent rumours surrounding social housing being established at the old Morwell Centre Hotel is leaving the community on edge. While the state government has ducked and weaved questions from the Express, opponents to development have made their voice heard loud and clear. To their mind, this will kill the Morwell CBD, and perhaps that is a mission that has been going on for a long time now. If there is a plan to house up to 40 people at the old Morwell Central Hotel, that plan cannot be allowed to go ahead, member for Morwell Martin Cameron said. Advanced Morwell Chair Graham Sennett said businesses along the surrounding commercial road were extremely concerned about the plan and the way it had been handled. Right. Latrobe City Council confirmed the site is privately owned and located within an activity centre zone schedule 2, meaning a planning permit is not required for accommodation located above ground above ground floor level. However, the issue surrounds establishing social housing in an area known to frequent antisocial behaviour. The site is just metres from Morwell's train station and bus interchange and one of the most infamous locations on the Latrobe Valley map. Locals have been quick to point the finger at Morwell MP and former Housing Minister Harry Singh, who has constantly spewed social housing after the Commonwealth Games debacle. Now, I am sick and tired of hearing the word social. Today, everything is social. Social media, social housing, social inclusion, social this and social this. I remember when I came to Morwell, people used to talk about the housing commission area, which I'm still living in, and that area. So that indicated that that area was built by the Housing Commission for the people working in the SCC. But now we've got everything is social. Yeah? Right, put the other one. Take-

0: Ralph Marlowe, who passed away last year. And that was one of his very beautiful live versions of that beautiful song. And I still love listening to the music of the Mavericks, and especially Ralph Marlowe, who at some stage he ventured on his own earlier in their being together, and recorded some very important recordings of cover versions like this one, Around the World from Ralph Marlowe. 16 minutes past six, and thank you very much for your phone calls this morning. I hope I didn't upset anyone, but some things have to be said. And let's go to this.
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0: There you go. It's never too late to start dancing. And that's a very good exercise. And talking about exercises, a lot of people need to do a lot of exercises, because we've heard in the news this morning, as usual, there is someone who comes up with a study about this and about that, and how people are obese, and that people in Australia are very obese and whatever. But, yeah, and because a lot of people are, the occurrence of trouble with the heart is increasing, and this and that. Well, there are some questions that should be asked and perhaps answered before we come to these studies with alarming numbers. And instead of just throwing the numbers around and alarming people, come up with solutions. For example, I would love to ask, not AI, but the people who make these researches and whatever. Does it make a difference what we're eating? What are we eating, and how much and how often are fertilizers used in soils to grow veggies, potatoes, what all sorts of things? Is there anything that can be grown nowadays without adding fertilizers? And what's in the fertilizers? And how much preservatives are used, are part of what we eat, especially in takeaway and other off-the-shelf things that we buy from the supermarket? How many steroids or something are used to grow the number of enormous number of chickens that we consume as a population each year, each day, each week? You know, is there anything natural that we eat nowadays? And if there isn't, how much damage is being added to our bodies with eating perhaps a lot of these fertilizers, a lot of these steroids, a lot of whatever?

Well, that's a surprise, isn't it? A cover version of the Beatles song by Stevie Wonder. We can work it out, can we? So, according, if we go back to the what we were talking about, the House of CBD Pain. Advanced Mortgage Chair Graham Sennett said businesses along the surrounding commercial road were extremely concerned about the plan and the way it had been handled. Dante Brown, owner-operator of Authentic Hair Artistry on Commercial Road, added that the pub's building was a likely fire hazard, especially upstairs. "We've heard that the building's been condemned," she said, saying that another business owner in her circle, the former owner of Maglive Espresso and Juice Bar, inquired about the building in the hopes of seeing it returned to its former glory as a fully operational pub, only to be told it's not fit for purpose. Really? Works were clearly taking place on the Tywin Street side of the building last week. Windows above the Amber Lounge have been taken out, although with no project board at the premises, there is nothing to suggest it is a legitimate building site. There is nothing listed under that address within the ministerial permits register. Why is it that everything is done hush-hush? There are a lot of other things in this article, which I would suggest that if you need to know the whole story, well, wait until you get the express, which would be it's just been issued today.

And these are Boney M. We killed the world. Yeah, we do, don't we? We're killing more, well.

Apologies, I had to rush down to the service station to get the paper. Things have changed. Usually get the paper very early in the morning, but now things have changed. Nothing stays the same. And the front page of the Herald Sun today. This is another one. Cave-in. Albo accused of lying again after dangerous deal to fast-track controversial tax grab on Aussies. We'll have a look at that very, very soon. But I think I should tell you about the weather, shouldn't I? I didn't have time to do that. Today in Latrobe Valley, we're heading for a top of 15, sail 16.7 on Mount Bobo 14, Drew in Warragul and Wilson's Promontory. I've been running up the stairs. I'm not as young as I used to be. Maui Trag and Henley in Gatha all heading for a top of 15. Today it's going to be a cloudy day, medium chance of showers, most likely during the afternoon and evening. With light winds tomorrow, minimum 5, maximum 15, partly cloudy, and also partly cloudy for Friday, minimum 2 and maximum 15. And according to the report by Johnny Washer, no rain recorded last 24 hours in Maui, keeping the total to 64.3 millimeters of rain recorded this year against 34, which was the total on the same day last year. And since the 1st of January this year, 349.1 millimeters of rain have been recorded in Maui against 222, which was the total last year. So, Anthony Albanese has been accused of lying after doing a dangerous deal with the Greens, which would allow the swift passage of the capital gains tax and negative gearing reforms on Thursday. How many people who have worked throughout their whole life and now we're settling down to, have a peaceful few years before they pass on and enjoy the sacrifices they did during many years that they were working, and now they are so confused. And no matter what, the Prime Minister tries to explain that, oh, no, nothing to worry about. People are worried, absolutely worried. And aimed at curbing the growth of the scheme to 2% scrapped. So in return, Labour has agreed to an 8-week extension over NDIS reforms, with the minor party doubling down on its campaign to see the laws aimed at curbing the growth of the scheme to 2% scrapped. There you go. Did I hear, or did anybody hear, anyone in the Labour Party say that, oh, we'll never do deals with the Greens?

Well, hopefully there's always an answer, but how long to wait before you get that answer? It's 6:48 and this is Breakfast with Mario, reminding you that after the 7 o'clock news, I'll be joined by meteorologist Andrew Reid from SAIL and have a good report about what's happening all around Gippsland. And also, I'll be joined by Damien Andrews in the studio and his dad, Jenny Washer. Now, it's time to have some news from around the world. 18 die as France swelters in heat. At least 18 people have died in France, including two children left in a hot car, as the country suffers from a record heat that is fueling a political row over air conditioning and claims of government incompetence. The children, aged between 2 and 4, were found in the vehicle in a residential car park at Carpentras, Thrace, in the south of the country in the middle of the day. The authorities assume they died to the extreme heat that has been blamed for the death of 3 people aged between 80 and 95 in Bordeaux and 13 who drowned, among them a 13-year-old girl. In Montreal, a police officer and a rabbi have been killed in a shooting in a partly Jewish area of Montreal, while the suspect gunman also died following a shootout with law enforcement. Initial reports said Rabbi Michael Moshe Mizrahi, a member of the local center, was possibly killed by crossfire during the midday shootout between police and the attacker in the suburb of Côte Niger that includes markets and restaurants. Police declined to comment on what the gunman's motive might have been and whether the incident amounted to a hate crime or act of terror. In Washington, U.S. President Donald Trump threatened jail time for anyone damaging one of his signature renovation projects, the Reflecting Pool and the Lincoln Memorial in Washington, whose overhaul has become a political flashpoint. Mr. Trump brought in contractors to drain the 610-meter pool and repainted American flag blue. But soon after the work, the coating has begun to peel off and algae turned the pool's water a mucky green, which he blamed on vandals. Please remember that there is a 10-year prison sentence for the destruction or even the attempted destruction of such things, which will be fully enforced, Mr. Trump wrote to his Truth Social platform. Corrupt MP jailed for 24 years. In Madrid, a former right-hand man of the Spanish Prime Minister have been jailed for 24 years, the first ruling in a string of corruption cases that could topple the socialist-led government. José Luis Ábalos, the former transport minister and ex-Socialist Party secretary, was convicted on Monday of bribery, embezzlement, influence, peddling and belonging to a criminal organization. He was accused of running a scheme to profit from emergency contacts for face masks during the COVID pandemic. And those were some other news from around the world, thanks to our sponsors. Thanks to the paper, the Herald Sun, today.

Elvis Presley and No More, which was originally, I think it was an Italian song. Yeah. And those were the days when something like that stuck in your mind all day. You hear it in the morning and then you keep singing it in your mind all day. Now, something very worrying, and a lot of people perhaps don't realize this, is part of the editorial of the Herald Sun today, and it's about new data that shows just 1 in 7 farmers can easily access mental health support is an indictment and must be addressed with urgency. On Tuesday, the National Farmers Federation released new data from the University of Canberra's Regional Wellbeing Survey, presented by Professor Jackie Schirmer at Parliament House, that showed only 14.7% of regional farmers reported good access to mental health service in 2025. Right. That figure was less than half of the accessible service level experienced by Australians overall, in 36.6%. Obviously, across access to specialised mental health support needs to lift across the nation, but the situation in rural, regional and remote areas is particularly dire. With periodic droughts, seasonal highs and lows, and isolation, regional and remote areas is a particular problem. Mental health services, which has regularly formed part of the Herald Sun's Bush Summit agenda, is one such area that simply must be supported. And one wonders what is the percentage of farmers in rural Victoria that would do with a little bit more help. And perhaps some of that $15 billion that, well, people are hoping will be recouped, will be used for this sort of problem, which is of concern to a lot of people.

0: Good morning, I'm Laura Devoy. Testing for avian influenza is continuing in Western and South Australia following dozens of reports of sick and dead birds. Two cases of the H5N1 strain of bird flu have been confirmed so far, both in migratory birds in southern WA. Yesterday, WA's Agriculture Minister Jackie Jarvis said there was no evidence at this stage the virus had spread. People who come across sick or dead birds are being urged to report them to the Emergency Animal Disease Hotline on 1800 675 888. As politicians enter the final sitting fortnight before the long winter break, MPs are being asked to take a fresh look at nuclear energy. Shannon Kirkwood has more.
1: Nuclear for Australia says its new campaign is sending a message to politicians via a billboard truck around Parliament House, as well as Canberra Airport. Founder Will Shackle says he wants to see Australia reset its approach when it comes to nuclear energy and address extensive misinformation and disinformation. He says the campaign acknowledges renewables have their place, but Australia needs another source of power for energy security beyond coal and gas. Nuclear energy is currently banned in Australia.
0: The UN's shipping agency has announced the start of the evacuation of more than 11,000 seafarers stranded in the Persian Gulf because of the Iran war. The BBC's Bernadette Keogh reports.
2: This evacuation plan will enable hundreds of ships stranded in the Gulf to sail through the Strait of Hormuz, which has in effect been closed by Iranian forces since the start of the conflict. Vessels are now being contacted individually with instructions. The IMO said seafarers had suffered hardship and distress for months while unable to pass through the crucial shipping route, and that 14 of them had been killed during the war. It added that it had secured guarantees to ensure safe navigation.
0: Meantime, the US's Secretary of State insists Washington won't accept any attempt by Iran to impose tolls or fees on the Strait of Hormuz. As part of the Memorandum of Understanding signed last week, the US and Iran have 60 days to finalise a permanent deal to end the war. But Tehran says it's looking into potential charges. Marco Rubio says no country is allowed to impose tolls on the strait.
3: It's an international waterway. No country is allowed to charge tolls or fees on an international waterway. That's existing international law. That's the way it is in international waterways all over the world, and that's the way we expect it'll be here. So I don't think we have anybody to convince around here in that regard. I think all the countries in this region would agree with us.
0: A United Nations report has found sexual violence is being increasingly used as a weapon of war in Sudan. The country has been embroiled in civil war since 2023. The UN Human Rights Office says it has verified nearly 550 reports of conflict-related sexual violence over the past 3 years. There were at least 838 victims, mostly women and girls. The UN's Human Rights Chief, Volker Turk, has called for timely, independent and impartial investigations to ensure accountability. Turning to sport, Portugal has smashed Uzbekistan 5-0 in the Men's FIFA World Cup. Cristiano Ronaldo scored two of the goals and became the first player to score in 6 World Cups. The second match of the day between England and Ghana is currently underway. Later, Panama will face Croatia and Colombia will take on the Democratic Republic of Congo. And in the NRL, New Zealand Warriors prop Jackson Ford is facing 10 to 12 weeks on the sidelines with a pectoral tear. But the Warriors will be boosted by the return of James Fisher-Harris and Leka Halasima after next week's bye.
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8: And a very good morning to you and thank you for your company. It's 4 minutes past 7 o'clock and welcome to Andrew Reid, meteorologist from SAIL, who is standing outside to make sure that he gives us all the details about the weather. Good morning, Andrew.
9: Good morning, Maria. No, I'm not standing outside. It's a bit cold out there.
8: Good on you. Okay. So it is
9: actually cold. It's not bad, actually. It's between about 8 and 10 degrees across Gippsland, though.
8: Yeah.
9: Minus 3 Bulbul, 13 in Mallacoota, so you could wear shorts in Mallacoota, couldn't you?
8: Minus 3 on Bulbul, is it? Oh, okay.
9: Yeah.
8: All right.
9: Yeah, they had I think they might have had some snow flurries up there because they recorded 4 millimetres.
8: Okay. All right, so you can go inside. Now let's talk about weather.
9: thanks for that. Yeah. Been very little rainfall really across Gippsland apart from that. Oh, Wilson's Promontory said 13 millimetres, and they'll get a bit more. On the radar, there's a few showers on the radar, extending from about to the tip of the prom to the far east. So East Gippsland or far east Gippsland will get some rain today, and the prom already has had a bit, and they'll get a bit more. There's two highs, one over western New South Wales and the other over the eastern Bight, western Tasmania, separated by a low pressure trough over Bass Strait, and that's what's bringing those showers. But generally for us, stable conditions for the next few days. No warnings at the moment. Partly cloudy day today. It might be a bit of frost about in elevated areas. A few showers, as I said, about the prom and East Gippsland, but less likely for the rest of Gippsland. Pardon me, over Bass Strait, west to southwest, the winds are 10 to 15 knots. Becoming light and variable this afternoon, with maximum temperatures today getting to the mid-teens, though more like low-teens in the ranges. Then tomorrow, similar but finer, I suppose you could say. Tomorrow, fine and partly cloudy, apart from some patchy morning fog or frost. Slight chance of a shower or two near the coast, mainly in the far east. Bass Strait winds will be light and variable. Maximum temperatures tomorrow, mid-teens and low-teens in the ranges. Then Friday, fine and partly cloudy, apart from some patchy morning fog and frost. Frost more in the elevated areas. Light and variable winds over Bass Strait. Maximum temperatures mid-teens, low-teens in the ranges. Saturday, fine and sunny after morning fog or frost. Light to moderate south to southwesterly winds over Bass Strait. Maximum temperatures low to mid-teens. Sunday, fine and sunny after morning fog or frost. Bass Strait winds light to moderate east to northeast. Maximum temperatures low to mid-teens. Monday, the same again, fine and mostly sunny, apart with morning fog or frost. Though the cloud will increase during the afternoon and evening, with some showers developing Monday night into Tuesday morning. Bass Strait winds fresh northeasterly, maximum temperatures reaching the mid to high teens, low teens in the ranges. Then Tuesday, cloudy, with showers tending to rain at times. Fresh to strong northeasterly winds over Bass Strait. Maximum temperatures mid-teens, low teens in the ranges. Mm. So generally a pretty fine and beautiful week.
8: Typical winter weather, isn't it?
9: Well, it's nice to get a bit of a respite from wild winter weather.
8: Yeah. Now, apparently, what I've heard this morning on the news, in the Arctic, it's getting a bit too cold, and some of the birds are being redirected, and that's why we're getting this avian flu in Western Australia. It's a complex situation, isn't it?
9: It is, and I think a lot of the birds from the Arctic migrate north because it gets too cold, I think, sort of in the middle of winter. So it's a sort of a natural pattern, but this time they're bringing that avian flu with them, which is very unfortunate.
8: Mm. It's a pity they don't get a report from EU meteorologists, the birds, so that they don't go there because it's too cold, isn't it?
9: Yeah, well,
8: you'd
9: think they'd have worked it out by now, wouldn't you?
8: Something to work on. Now, Mallacoota, what's happening there? We haven't mentioned Mallacoota for a while.
9: Well, they had the highest temp in Gippsland this morning, or the highest low temp, 13 degrees.
8: Okay.
9: They'll get some showers today. In fact, they're possibly already getting some showers, and they could end up between about 5 and 10 millimetres, I suppose.
8: Oh, okay.
9: But then, as that high moves across, it'll just get steadily finer and finer, so it'll still be a good place to be.
8: Okay. I haven't been there for probably 18 years, 19 years, so... It must have changed a bit now.
9: Well, I don't know whether it changes much, but it's a lovely spot, isn't it?
8: It is. It is very, very lovely. Okay, Andrew, once again, thank you very much for your time, and I look forward for Wednesday to have a chat with you.
9: Always a pleasure. Talk next week, Murray.
8: You don't have to be nice to me.
9: I don't need to be nice to you, but I am being nice.
8: Thank you, Andrew.
9: Thanks, Dorian.
8: And that was Andrew Reid, meteorologist from SAIL. And a very good morning to Damien. How are you, mate?
10: Well, thank you, Mario. Yourself? Having a good morning? You sound very chirpy this morning.
8: Yeah, that could be deceptive.
10: Yeah, well, you got your exercise, you ran out and grabbed the paper, you know.
8: don't go there, please.
10: Don't go there.
8: Very good morning also to your dad.
10: Chaperone in here. So, there's no fog this morning coming into Moore, which is unusual.
8: Not yet.
10: Not yet, it's still going to come in.
8: It'll come in later on. Now, in my days, we're talking about 70 years ago.
10: Right? You're not that old, are you?
8: Older than 70. So but dating and trying to get a first date or something like that was very hush-hush, and we had our ways of doing that.
10: Yeah, because your parents wouldn't let you.
8: Of course. It was all behind their back.
10: Yeah.
8: Anyway. But nowadays, we've got dating apps, and people are the seducing of opposite sex has been reduced to very low proportions. And have we still got real life connections? Are we still in that sphere of life? Are we?
10: It's an interesting point you raise there, Mario.
8: You raised it.
10: Yeah, I don't tell you about what the topics we're going to talk about.
8: Yeah, that's all right. It's okay.
10: You get this post and it's like, oh, that's what we're going to talk about. Yeah, it's been interesting because we are more connected than ever in history, yet people feel more lonely than ever in history.
8: Right. And connected, when you say connected, because yeah, we've got social media.
10: Oh, social media, internet. I mean, I have meetings regularly with people overseas, so and we see each other because it's video chats, that kind of thing. And so we have that connection, but we have that, you know, presence with each other. But connection is a different thing, and that's where people do feel a lot more isolated and lonely than ever before. And it seems to be shifting the other way now. Where there was, you know, when they first come out, the dating apps were huge, and you know there was a lot of dating apps around, but now they're falling off, and like if you look at the share prices of a lot of those companies, they're plummeted, and haven't recovered, and people are finding that one, they don't work because you really don't get to know someone from a little screenshot, and a lot of people don't really put who they are on there anyway. So you're not getting a real connection.
8: I don't know. I've never used it.
10: Yeah. So you're going, you know, there's a lot of, I mean, we always, you know, when you went on a date, you always put your best foot forward. You dressed up and you well, most people do,
8: I think. Why are you looking at me?
10: Yeah. Well, I'm sure.
8: I've never been there.
10: I'm not saying online. I'm saying in person. You met your wife, you know, at some point. And no doubt you're like the young peacock. Your feathers were out and, you know, showing off and stuff like that, as us guys do.
8: Let's talk about hair.
10: Yeah. And you had hair. Yeah. I had hair too. I remember that. You know, you combed your hair and you got all that sorted, and you made yourself look good. And so there's always been that element of wanting to impress. Online, I think it went too far where people were just putting stuff up that wasn't realistic, and it a lot of people got jaded with that. And now, from the reports I've seen recently, that it's shifting the other way. People are attending more social groups. Mm. Younger people are getting involved in those social groups because it's a place to meet. I remember when I was living in Perth, yeah, so I'm a bit older too than I look, but it's like, unfortunately, I get that, where a lot of people go, yeah, you're that old? And it's like, yeah, I am. But when I was younger in Perth, there was a nightclub. It was called Gilkerson's, and it was a ballroom dance nightclub.
8: Okay.
10: So they had progressive dancing. So you had to do a little jig and then you move to the next partner. So it was kind of speed dating. It was really, you'd meet and you go, oh, she's nice. And so you'd be paying attention to where she was for when the music stops.
8: You'd chasing,
10: go
8: and, chasing and, that, yeah, that side.
10: Yeah, exactly. And but it was hugely popular. It was massive. And it was like it wasn't just one ring. There was like five rings deep of people going around in circles and stuff like that. And you sort of always, yeah. And I think it also helped too because you have this little chat. I mean, it's always that initial conversation that becomes difficult But if you have a little bit of a dance and it was literally 30 seconds, you do your little routine and go to the next person, but you actually had an interaction. So you actually had that connection, so you could go up and have that chat, and you could always tell too whether, you know, she might give you a dirty look, so you go, oh, I'm not going to go and chat
11: not,
10: to her.
11: Not this one.
10: No, exactly. But I think
8: there was human interaction.
10: It was a different connection, yeah, and it was more honest, more authentic, because you're in a dance hall where you're doing you're doing the dance. It's hard to put on a false pretense there, and that's what I said. There seems to be a shift now where younger people are actually getting involved in social groups and things like that for that connection, which is good to see, because that's how we get that connection. And it's nice to see that shift, I think. And it's, yeah.
8: When I read what we were talking about today on your Facebook page, something came to mind. You know, mankind has advanced so much in technology, and your little friend AI does miracles and whatever.
10: Right. Now, well, I was working till 11 o'clock last night trying to convince it to do something that it wouldn't do. But anyway, that's another story.
8: Must have been chased off.
10: Yeah. Now, it's not as smart as people make it out to be.
8: let me put you in the picture. So, when someone dies, right, we talk about life after death.
10: Yep.
8: And we still memorize our parents, our friends who have passed on, and always with the hope that when we pass on, we're going to meet again.
10: Yeah.
8: All right? There's religion.
10: So, yes.
8: There's religion in this, but...
10: Hopefully above, not below.
8: Yeah. Well, so, there you go. Even though you're not religious, you know that there is above.
10: Well, I was brought up Catholic. I don't think you ever get out of that. Yeah. You're indoctrinated for life.
8: So... Is there any chance, the way we're going with this technology and AI and whatever, that at some stage there'll be a connection between there and here?
10: You're talking about singularity, and this has been, I mean, it's in sci-fi, has been forever, where your consciousness downloads into a computer. There's been a fair bit about that. It was a movie, Electric Dreams, I think it was, from the 80s, where they actually recorded as the person was dying and he transferred his consciousness onto tape, that kind of thing. And there's been a number of discussions about that. You know, in theory, it's possible because the brain is just electrical waves. It's a massive amount of information to do. Is it possible? Is it, you know?
8: It has to be a two-way. They must have transmissions from there to get
10: correct.
8: Here.
10: Yeah. So that, I mean, there's so many things in the world we don't understand. yeah, on. It's like, you know,
8: politics, the first one.
10: So, I mean, is it possible? In theory, it's possible. I mean, it's been postulated. I mean, but, you know, one, we don't have any understanding whatsoever about the afterlife, if there is an afterlife for the atheists out there, you know, and what happens at the end of the day. Energy is energy. You can't destroy energy. It just changes form. And that's part of, you know, we talk about when someone dies, it's in changing form of energy. So you're going from, you know, a human form to a spiritual form. And so is there a way, is there things there that we don't understand, which there is, but you know, what is there? We just don't know. And at this stage, but is it possible? Sure.
8: Can you ask the question to my friend?
10: Well, I can do that in the break. Yeah.
8: In the break.
10: Well, it's an interesting thing. And I think one of those things, because it's one of those great unknowns. We don't know what happens, and we like to know things. We like that certainty.
8: Now, you mentioned also in your advertising of this part of the show, Toy Story 5. What does that tell us?
10: Well, that was interesting as a movie. I mean, obviously, it's an extremely popular franchise. And this one, they're focused on kids and tech and being addicted to screens, that kind of thing. But what was also shown in the movie, and I don't know that they did this intentionally, I don't think they did, but there's a noticeable absence of parents in there. The character who has been in previous movies, had her parents quite more actively involved, and certainly other Pixar movies like Inside Out that really showed the parent and the child interaction. In this one, the parent was noticeably absent and the child was looking for something, looking for that connection we talked about. And there's research, we did that when I was part of the a foundation and that was set up to help prevent family violence. One of the things that there was research from Dr. Michael Carr-Gregg and a few other researchers that showed just 8 minutes of direct interaction with a child makes a massive difference to their life. And a lot of people go, well, you know, we do that all the time, but we're not talking about, you know, yelling at the kid across the room or anything like that, or them just being around, but direct connection makes a difference because they recorded it. And they found women were lower than 8 minutes a day with direct connection, and men, generally, because in a lot of the studies the men were the breadwinners, they were down to 30 seconds of direct interaction a day.
8: Correct me if I'm wrong. So the main topic that we were talking about is that an online dating, which had a huge success, has declined
10: massively.
8: Yeah. Massively now. Is there a problem with the children and the parents because of social media that interaction that should have been there since day one has been lost?
10: I don't think it's because of social media. I mean, it's the same when I was growing up. We didn't have social media, but we had TV and we were limited. You know, our parents were very limited.
8: Yeah,
10: we were allowed 1 hour of TV a day. That was it. And you know, we had to go out and do stuff or other things. So I don't like to blame the technology. I think that's just a cop-out. We had similar sort of thing with my children when they were growing up. And I remember one day in particular, we were heading out and my son, he was 15 or 16 at the time, had his own phone, you know, had his own phone forever. And we're heading out and I noticed he'd left his phone on his desk. And we're going out with my friends, and people, so no one his age, just all people my age. And I said, oh, you left your phone on the bench. You want to bring it just in case you're bored? And he goes, oh, I don't need it. And walked out without his phone. So I think there's a combination of both. And obviously people get very sensitive about, saying, oh, it's parents' fault. I know you're quite comfortable doing that. But it's like, people do get sensitive about that. We never like to it's difficult taking responsibility. But I think as parents, there is something for the parents, and it's easier to shift blame. And certainly when you get into politics like to play it up, and and easiest way to sell someone is listen to their troubles. And politicians have got very good at doing that.
8: We know we're doing it tough.
10: Has
8: the role of the parents declined because now
10: the whole system has changed as to how we, family, I look at, and I know in our family, when I was growing up as a child.
8: Be careful what you say, your father.
10: I know, it's like they're watching here. But it was, I looked at it, but we always had, my dad worked shift work. My mum she chose to look after the children. So we always had a parent there, and it was a nice balance. And so we always had that connection. And I'm very grateful for that and very, lucky for my parents for the attitude that they took to be involved. And also, too, they weren't on social media, but also, too, they're involved with committees and things like that. And I remember, I think Dad was treasurer of a number of different organizations, and he'd bring home the little tin of cash that came. We'd be counting that, and that was that connection. So as a family, we did that. And similar, we had the Christmas picnics, and same thing. And it was always, we always looked forward to this because you had the lollies come in, and it was like we packed the lollies, and whenever there were leftover lollies, we got them. But it was, again, we had that connection as a family. We sat around the table and filled the lolly bags.
8: But you've just made a couple of admissions that it was good for you to have your mum looking after your well-being while your dad is working. And then there was the connection that when your dad came home, it was a family.
10: Yeah, I remember. I remember some things like, dad coming and picking me up from Cubs when I was doing that. I was in Yallourn North and walking home and I was trying to match his step,
8: But today there is another factor.
10: Yeah.
8: There is early childhood learning.
10: Yep.
8: So these kids have to share their devotion, share their understanding between parents when they are available, between the people from early learning and social media, because it is part of... So it's got complicated for young people growing up.
10: I think it was always complicated. The complications changed. I mean, like anything, life moves and things change, and you go back, to the 50s, and there'll be people complaining about, how the technology is affecting things and stuff like that back then. And life always changes and there's always challenges. What's interesting is, I think from that connection point of view, out at the Yallourn Production Centre, so John Monash Museum, we have the Lego area. Now, we've got parents coming out now during the week. They're parents that actually are homeschooling their children, and they bring their children out to play with Lego. And the kids love it, and we've noticed that a lot with the kids. When you provide that for them as a parent, we have on Sundays when we have the Lego there, there's parents there. They're with their kids, and they're building Lego together in an environment, and the kids are really good. These are wonderful kids. But it's that connection. It doesn't take a lot. That's what I said. The difference is 8 minutes a day, and that's the research that we had when I was CEO of the Family Peace Foundation. Is it makes a difference? And we actually had an example. The founder of the organization, one of his daughters had a problem. She had a problem with one of her children, and they had that discussion. And he was telling me this, and he said the daughter had said back, I do that. And then she came back and she said to her dad, she said, I actually checked and I'm actually not spending that much time as I thought I was. And then she started doing it. And this kid was a bit of a problem child in the family. And then she started and then she said initially the child, let's have a conversation. The child was standoffish and things like that. But they said within 6 months that this child changed completely. And was just well-behaved, a good child and it was 8 minutes a day. It's not a lot of time in our day having that direct connection. And it's the same token. It's not just, with your kids, it's with your partner. I mean, think about how many times do you, sneak up to your partner and just, let her know, hey, I care about you, or vice versa.
8: And they say, okay, what are you after then?
10: Yeah, exactly. Well, if a guy, she knows what you're after. but that's the whole point. You've got to build that romance. Romance isn't going, hey, you awake. It's like it's those little bits of connection that you do during the day, and certainly from a guy's perspective. And I used to do this all the time when I did training. I used to do training for builders, I'd weave in a bit of life advice into that. And say, look, do this, sneak up to your wife, give her a kiss on the back of the neck and just walk away. She'll wonder what the hell's going on. Do that a few times and it'll change your relationship. And lots of them did. And they said, it just completely brought back a lot of things that, it's like we've got someone in the background who...
8: we were talking about...
10: I think he's missing attention.
8: a kiss on the neck or something like that. And when that happens... she just turned and said, do you know that there's a tap leaking? And do you know that?
10: Absolutely. the list never ends. You've always got that list.
8: She just grabs the moment.
10: when does... I remember there's a guy called Mark Gunga. He has a program called Laugh Your Way to a Better Marriage. And for those listening, if you haven't seen it, find it on YouTube. It's hilarious. But it's good life advice. And I was having a chat with him and we were talking about a number of different things like that. But he said exactly that. It's a bug. Bargaining thing. You've got to, ladies, you this is the one motivation that he wants. Use it. If you can find the most disgusting thing, it's like he and these are his words. He says, tell him, whatever it is might be, go clean the garage out.
8: Yeah.
10: And he said, honey, This is what you say to him, honey, honey, I want you to go and clean the garage out. And if you go clean the garage out, then come and find me.
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0: Good morning, I'm Laura Devoy. Testing for avian influenza is continuing in Western and South Australia following dozens of reports of sick and dead birds. Two cases of the H5N1 strain of bird flu have been confirmed so far, both in migratory birds in southern WA. Yesterday, WA's Agriculture Minister Jackie Jarvis said there was no evidence at this stage the virus had spread. People who come across sick or dead birds are being urged to report them to the Emergency Animal Disease Hotline on 1800 675 888. As politicians enter the final sitting fortnight before the long winter break, MPs are being asked to take a fresh look at nuclear energy. Shannon Kirkwood has more.
1: Nuclear for Australia says its new campaign is sending a message to politicians via a billboard truck around Parliament House, as well as Canberra Airport. Founder Will Shackle says he wants to see Australia reset its approach when it comes to nuclear energy and address extensive misinformation and disinformation. He says the campaign acknowledges renewables have their place, but Australia needs another source of power for energy security beyond coal and gas. Nuclear energy is currently banned in Australia.
0: The UN's shipping agency has announced the start of the evacuation of more than 11,000 seafarers stranded in the Persian Gulf because of the Iran war. The BBC's Bernadette Keogh reports.
2: This evacuation plan will enable hundreds of ships stranded in the Gulf to sail through the Strait of Hormuz, which has in effect been closed by Iranian forces since the start of the conflict. Vessels are now being contacted individually with instructions. The IMO said seafarers had suffered hardship and distress for months while unable to pass through the crucial shipping route, and that 14 of them had been killed during the war. It added that it had secured guarantees to ensure safe navigation.
0: Meantime, the US's Secretary of State insists Washington won't accept any attempt by Iran to impose tolls or fees on the Strait of Hormuz. As part of the Memorandum of Understanding signed last week, the US and Iran have 60 days to finalise a permanent deal to end the war. But Tehran says it's looking into potential charges.

0: tomorrow. That's the way it is in international waterways all over the world, and that's the way we expect it'll be here. So I don't think we have anybody to convince around here in that regard. I think all the countries in this region would agree with us.
1: A United Nations report has found sexual violence is being increasingly used as a weapon of war in Sudan. The country has been embroiled in civil war since 2023. The UN Human Rights Office says it has verified nearly 550 reports of conflict-related sexual violence over the past 3 years. There were at least 838 victims, mostly women and girls. The UN's Human Rights Chief, Volker Turk, has called for timely, independent and impartial investigations to ensure accountability. Turning to sport, Portugal has smashed Uzbekistan 5-0 in the men's FIFA World Cup. Cristiano Ronaldo scored two of the goals and became the first player to score in 6 World Cups. The second match of the day between England and Ghana is currently underway. Later, Panama will face Croatia and Colombia will take on the Democratic Republic of Congo. And in the NRL, New Zealand Warriors prop Jackson Ford is facing 10 to 12 weeks on the sidelines with a pectoral tear. But the Warriors will be boosted by the return of James Fisher-Harris and Leka Halasima after next week's bye.
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6: And a very good morning to you and thank you for your company. It's 7:35, breakfast with Mario, and my guest is Damien Andrews.
7: Good now, morning, sir.
6: thank you. Sir. Yeah, there was a sir in Britain. He was a prime minister.
7: Wasn't a Starmer, not a sir? Yeah. He Starmered over.
6: and he just resigned. And according to text talk in the Herald Sun, have a listen to this. Anthony Albanese should note Keir Starmer's demise in the UK was due to his failure on migration and energy. And that was by someone by the name of Marcus.
7: Well, the world is shifting. At the end of the day, physics is physics. And you know, when you look at what the US is doing, the growth that they've got over there, and as you know, I've got interests in the States, so we see it directly. It's absolutely astounding what they're doing. Their economy is just going to explode. But you know, at the end of the day, if you've got cheap energy, you can do lots of stuff.
6: Well, I've heard someone talking about, let's start talking about nuclear again. But before we do that, temperature right now where Morwell is, where are we? 10 degrees and we're heading for a top of 15 in Latrobe Valley, 16 in Sale, 7 on Mount Bobo, 14 Drew in Warrigal and Wilson's Promontory, and Leongatha, Traralgon and Maui all heading for a top of 15. Today in Latrobe Valley, cloudy, medium chance of showers, most likely during the afternoon and evening with light winds. Partly cloudy tomorrow, minimum 5, maximum 15, slight chance of a shower in the afternoon with light winds. And another partly cloudy day coming up on Friday, minimum 2, maximum 15, chance of morning fog and

0: slight chance of a shower again in the afternoon with light winds. According to the report by Johnny Washer, who's here present.
1: Making noises in the background.
0: Yes. he got excited on the...
1: He was sitting there searching through Facebook and he yelled at him.
0: There was no rain recorded the last 24 hours in Maui, keeping the total to 64.3 millimeters of rain. And since the 1st of January, 349.1, which is a huge welcome because it's a nice total. Now, let's change the subject, and perhaps this is the time you ask your mate.
1: Okay, I'll fire it up.
0: One day introducing me to him. I've got a lot to say to him. Now, part of the news today was about how many people are here in Australia suffering from heart problems, overweight, even younger people and whatever. Now, the question I asked this morning, because it's interesting, you see people coming out from the takeaway shops, and then they're going to the gym all of a sudden across the road. But what I can't understand is...
1: Bit of cognitive dissonance there. It's like...
0: Well, if I were to open up
1: a takeaway shop, I mean, I'm going to give a shout out to Pop's Takeaway in Maui. They do fantastic. I love my hamburgers from there. So great work, great work.
0: If I were to invest in an exercise shop or whatever you call it, a gym, right? I'll try to find a place as close as I can to takeaway. McDonald's or something like that, because it's interesting. People know that they are overeating some stuff that's not good for them.
1: Yeah.
0: But then, okay, I'm going to the gym later on. It doesn't work that way.
1: No, it does. I mean, yeah, there are a number of different things there, but also too, I think big shout out to the, I think it's Fitness First is opening in Maui as well, so another shop that's opening up here.
0: Okay. I was going to ask the question, how often or can we, for example, grow veggies, potatoes and whatever without using fertilizers? Because one of the problems that was created with the problems in the Middle East with the closing of the Hormuz, whatever you call it.
1: Strait of Hormuz,
0: was not just crude oil or petrol or whatever, fertilizer.
1: Absolutely.
0: So we can't.
1: Well, the Ukraine war had a big effect on that as well, because there was a lot of processing done there of the raw materials to create fertilizer. And certainly Australia is in a place where we are very reliant on fertilizer for our crops to get the yield we need to feed the people. That's an issue around the world, is that the land itself doesn't have the yields necessary to feed a lot of population. So that's where fertilizer is absolutely critical, definitely.
0: So that is perhaps creating the problem. We are eating something that is not... And the other thing is, how much food do we buy and we don't realize that it has many preservatives in it?
1: Well, there is, I mean, from a health perspective, definitely the number of chemicals that are in processed food. Processed food itself is not as good for you. We know that. And so it's a case of, it's one of those things where we have to, really think about that in respect of our health, but certainly highly processed foods. And highly processed foods, a lot of people don't realize too, eating big meals in the evening, because digestion is critical. I think we've talked about this before. Your body has to digest the food, otherwise it starts to rot in your body and poisons you. So that's where your blood flow goes. And so having a big meal any time after 7 o'clock, 7 p.m, it's not going to digest properly when you go to sleep. So you're not going to sleep as well, because your body needs to repair. So if your body's digesting food, it's not spending time repairing itself, and you don't sleep as well. So this is why people go through this cycle of waking up tired. Your bigger meal should be for breakfast and lunch. That way your body's done with it, the majority of its digestion. And then when you go to sleep, you actually body repair. So there are simple things that you can do that make a massive difference.
0: Talking about simple things, wouldn't it be nice to start going back to the days when your dad used to have a veggie garden at the back, and the kids used to take care of that veggie garden?
1: I used to love getting the peas, because our whole backyard used to turn into a veggie garden. The fresh peas, they were my favorite. You get pick them off the pod and pick the pods off and open the peas and eat them. I did enjoy that a lot. I had my own go at gardening, and like veggie gardening. We do a lot of flower gardening now, but veggie gardening, it just wasn't my thing at that time. Maybe I'm just not mature enough yet.
0: Well, there's patience. I'm impatient, and if I were to put carrots in a veggie garden, I hate waiting for them to get and whatever. And that's what happens also to the farmers. They need the veggies to grow very quickly because they need the turnover.
1: Yeah, right? And that's where you need the fertilizer, correct? Yeah.
0: And I remember reading somewhere that when a lot of chicken were being used, like Kentucky Fried Chicken in the early days, and they couldn't keep up with, I'm not accusing of Kentucky Fried, that was just an example. But in those days, chicken was a staple diet.
1: Mm.
0: And there were takeaway shops with all sorts of chicken.
1: Yeah,
0: they couldn't keep up. And someone came up with the idea of steroids. So as soon as you have the small, as they hatch, they used. And then there were some incidents where some females were growing some
1: bigger boobs. Yeah,
0: hair in places that they shouldn't be.
1: Because there was one where it was the steroids in the chicken. I can't remember. I haven't gone and checked whether it was actually confirmed or not. But at the time, it was talked about that the women were getting bigger breast size because of the steroids in chickens to grow bigger chicken breasts.
0: Yeah, and then someone came up with the idea that when they put the steroids in the chicken, they'll do it in the head because the head was the only thing that wasn't consumed.
1: Ah, okay.
0: But I think these were stories that
1: Well, there was a story that someone said that, with KFC, that actually genetically engineered it wasn't even a fully live chicken that could walk around. It was just growing breasts and thighs. And it's like, that's not true.
0: They tried to have four thighs instead of two.
1: That. I mean, it's similar. People like a good story. It was same that there was a lady in Maui that used to put up signs. And there was, she just makes these fictional things, and one went viral about, some guy who wanted to fight the other guy because he wanted his toothbrush back because the guy had run off with his girlfriend or something like that. And they still had the toothbrush.
0: Oh my God.
1: And it went viral for a bit there. But we all like a good story, but if we're going to rely on something, we should check the facts behind it.
0: Of course. Yes. I mean, it's entertaining, but then it gets you thinking too at the same time. It might be.
1: What can we do? Yeah. Well, I mean, there was things, and you were talking about our friend, the technology big database person, AI, because I've been doing a fair bit of work where we've got a company that we're changing the architecture of how the internet works, and some organizations here will be the first in the world to have that. And I was playing with that last night, and just trying to make things happen and twist it around. It just wasn't doing what, and it was coming back with these little stories and things like that. And it's like, no, not that. We want this. And it's like, and it'd come back and go and do it again, and it'd come back and it'd have something slightly different. And then you run out of context window and you've got to start again, and then it's forgotten what you've done before, and you have to go and start it again. And it's like, it's not going to take over the world anytime soon, that's for sure.
0: That's what I call a self-inflicted problem.
1: Yeah, exactly. And don't assume it's smart. It's got access to a lot of information. It's not smart. They're two different things.
0: Really?
1: Yeah. Oh, absolutely. This is where I think, a lot of the fear about technology, and we've talked about this before, where the more advanced you take technology, the more human intervention is needed.
0: There you go.
1: Yeah, and so this is for people that actually embrace this. There's a lot of employment opportunity because, I mean, there's a lot of opportunity generally because it helps do a lot of things. And certainly for businesses, you can do things at much lower cost than you could before if you know how to use it. And we have a program through Eden of the East Foundation where the last Thursday of the month at the Sir John Monash Museum, we talk about AI yep. for business and little things like, you know, putting, if you take, you know, customer reviews, your own or other people's, in your sector, put that into the bot and say, where are the gaps in the market here? It will actually go and research that. And that's where big companies do this anyway. They pay hundreds of thousands of dollars for reports to get that information and find mm-hmm. where the market gaps are to fill that. Well, now the people can do that. Small business can do that. You just put it into the bot and it'll go through and sort that out. But you've got to have the intelligence to know what you're looking at and not just take it, you know, for granted as well, and what to do with it, which is a really important thing. And that's what we show at the AI for Business on the last Thursday or the fourth Thursday of the month at the Sir John Monash Museum.
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3: Hi there, Graham Ross with the Winter Garden Clinic, brought to you by Ross Garden Tours on 1300 133 100 or rosstours.com. People often think that jasmine is a spring flowerer. Well, the most common variety is, of course, but there's another jasmine which flowers in spring right through to summer. It's called the Biblical Jasmine or Duke of Tuscany. Now, this jasmine is so much better than the common pink species. Biblical jasmine flowers longer, has glossy light green leaves, which are attractive in themselves, and is not invasive like the common one. This jasmine is ideal for any semi-shaded to full sun position. It'll grow in pots with a support and are great in the garden to cover a fence. It does need some protection from frosts and strong winds, and in return will reward you with masses of heavenly perfumed rosebud double blooms which start off white and fade to pink. Good gardening from Graham Ross and the Winter Garden Clinic.
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0: And a very good morning to you. It's Breakfast with Mario, and my guest is Damien Andrews. And something that I really like in life, and yeah. I make a point of trying to...
1: Is that pastitsis?
0: No. the Dalai Lama.
1: Dalai Lama. Oh, we're getting very spiritual now.
0: It's unbelievable. This is what he said. When a bird is alive, it eats ants. When the bird is dead... ants eat the bird.
1: Ah, circle of life, yes.
0: Time and circumstances can change at any time, which is very good. And this is good. Don't devalue or hurt anyone in life. You may be powerful today, but remember, time is more powerful than you.
1: Well, I mean,
0: I love this.
1: Yeah. Know? Universal principles. I mean, if you do the right thing, things will work out. Sometimes, you know, it might not go to plan. Generally, it's not going to go to plan. But if you do the right thing, have the right principles, then, you know, and operate from universal laws, it things will work out. If your thing is to you're supporting current thing, and then, you know, when current thing changes, all of a sudden over time you're going to get called out, especially in today's world. You can't hide it. What you did is there. It's online. It's there for people to see. You know, you might post something or whatever and then delete it, but someone's made a copy of it somewhere. It will come back. So, and this is where I think I'm really excited about the future, because we're getting to that stage where it's getting hard to BS, especially with AI. You can take something someone says, put it in there into the bot, and say, "What does this really mean?" Especially in a political space, you can take what a politician says, put it, you know, but they politician, counsellor.
0: They can change their mind. And they can say one thing today and then change their mind. So,
1: well, that often is the case. This is where we can call them
0: AI would
1: now
0: be confused because he'd say, oh, you said this.
1: But it really gives people the ability and the power to do things. And the way, and we've talked about, I think we talked about this last week or was the week before, about how media is changing. You know, it's not controlled by Hollywood anymore. When you look at them, people can create things. You had the Shades of Violets. I forgot the name. The movie that was created, all the visuals were created in AI. It took 2 months to make. It cost $2,000. And it looks spectacular. It's quite amazing. It looks very real. You wouldn't pick it. And that just gives the people the ability to get stuff out there, not be controlled by, you know, other things. And you can set things up very, very simply. You can, you know, AI will do, certainly from a technical perspective, if you want to set up a website or anything from a business side of things, you can do a lot of that yourself because the AI will create the code for you. You can actually, you don't have to worry about, you know, detailed stuff anymore. The AI will do it directly as HTML, which is just makes your whole website faster, operate smoother. It'll do that. And that's what, I mean, what I was doing last night, putting things in, giving it a run, and it was finding an error. Okay, that didn't work, so we put it out there. So it sent things out to search the web and check a few things. Come back, it didn't quite get what we wanted. We iterated the code. It went through the code and sorted through and going, okay, that part didn't work. That's here. Here's a mistake. I can see that. We ran it again, and it come back, and you know it had some other things that didn't quite work. I put the data dump back into the bot, and I said, okay, now I've identified that. And we got there, and you know, in time, it probably, what I did last night in 2 hours would have taken about 3 months if I was to do it myself, and then have all the coding knowledge as well. So you're talking years of experience of learning. I haven't coded since I was a kid. When my dad bought a TSR-80 with a tape deck in it, that was the computer. Yeah. You know? I think it had 32K of RAM, and you had to put this tape deck in, and I coded in BASIC. And you know, I've got again, this is where you have to be able to think.
0: That's right.
1: I understand what it is that. There's two components. One, you have to be able to think. So you have to know what you're getting back. Is it there? But also, two, you have to have a clear objective. This is where a lot of people suffer. They come in and you listen to people talk and they'll be waffling away. And it's like, what's the point you're getting to? And this is where it's really critical in today's world to know what is your objective? What am I trying to achieve? Because if you don't have a clear objective, you're just going to go off anywhere. And that's where the tool is really powerful. If you're clear on where you're going, and you can think and look at it objectively, which is, you know, a challenge for some people in today's world, in today's political biased world, where everyone's got very strong beliefs and they can't let go of that. And it's like, but you need to. You have to look at it with fresh eyes and without bias and go, well, what's really being here? And if you can do that, it's a really, really powerful tool.
0: My God, you've mentioned a few things there, not being biased and whatever. Now,
1: We all barrack for a football team, don't we?
0: Let me talk about something else. I remember when growing up, perhaps it's before your time, we used to watch Popeye, the Sailor Man.
1: Right? Get the spinach, gotta eat the spinach.
0: So that was intriguing. As kids, we, even though we never ate spinach, we started eating spinach because it makes you...
1: Makes you strong, correct, yeah.
0: Something that you don't know is that the last time a movie was made about... Popeye, right? That was made in Malta.
1: You're right, I didn't know that.
0: And at that stage, I was about 18, 19 years old, and I had a business selling tools and all sorts of tools. So this American company came over to Malta to build the Popeye village.
1: Okay, next that would have been exciting.
0: Next to the sea there, whatever. So they had all these workers there, and I used to sell tools and go there and see what they needed and whatever. Today, it's still, after all those years, the Popeye village is still there, and it's a huge tourist attraction.
1: Yep.
0: Right? And it was so simple.
1: Yeah.
0: You know, kids, we loved it. And even then, It's the grown-ups still loved it and whatever. And there are people who still go there just to take photos at the Popeye Village.
1: Yeah.
0: Why is life not as simple as it was?
1: Well, and you quoted
0: Dalai Lama.
1: I was thinking Gandhi. I was going, no, it wasn't Gandhi. But, you know, and I have a similar quote from Confucius, who said, yes, life is very simple, but we insist on complicating it. And this is where, again, if we come back and put things aside, go back to first principles and look at what things are and how to build it up from first principles, it makes life a lot easier. But again, it means letting go of a lot of stuff. You have to let go of a lot of baggage, your own personal baggage, to be able to look at things without bias and go, what's really going on here? And if you do that, there's a lot of opportunity. But, and that's where, like you mentioned, tourism, major opportunity here in La Trobe City. There is no tourism business in La Trobe City. I've been talking with travel agents recently and we've been putting together some stuff. And they're like, they're jumping out of their skin. They're going, give us that, we can sell that. And so it's a massive opportunity. But if you've got your bias on and your negative glasses especially, and you're going, oh, everything sucks and it's terrible and there's no opportunity, you're not going to see it, because that's how your brain works. Your reticular activating system actually filters out information. We've all seen that, where you've got someone trying to get in here. We've all seen that, where you'll be looking for your car keys or looking for something, and you hunt everywhere and you look in ridiculous places around the house, and you eventually find it sitting there on the bench. It was always there in front of you. And that's how your brain works. And that's where, when we look at La Trobe City, we have massive opportunity here. But I think because people have been trained, I personally think that, you know, there's been gaslighting and now Stockholm syndrome, where people are just given up. But they don't see the opportunity here. But that's probably the advantage I've got, having grown up here, been away or outside for a long time, come back and I go, wow, look at all the amazing stuff here. And we're quite lucky. And for those, because I know you got to go very quickly, this Sunday down at the Sir John Monash Museum, we've got two very short tours about the history of the education in your lawn and what Sir John Monash did. So 10 o'clock and 12 o'clock, for those who want to pop down, there'll be some classic cars there coming down as well, bit of coffee, bit of food. The charcoal meat guy will be there with his food truck. So
0: yeah, and Ted, they can meet you, and those people who haven't ever met you and heard you on the radio, go there. You might be surprised.
1: You check it out. It's quite amazing. We have the fire going. We have the back room all happening. It's going to be we did last month, and so the fourth Sunday of the month, it's going to be pretty spectacular. So
0: you just mentioned something there, gaslighting.
1: Yeah.
0: It won't last that one. That one. We won't have any more guests pretty soon.
1: Well, there's that too.
0: Thank you, Damien, as usual.
1: Always a pleasure, Mario.
0: I enjoyed this hour.
1: And for tune in, 12 o'clock today, Two Guys and a Dog, we've got a Twisters theme. So the Twisters movie, lots of great country music for those that like that type of country rock, and lots of great, great things happening in La Trobe City this week.
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6: Good morning, I'm Laura Devoy. The United States Senate has approved a war powers resolution that seeks to block the country's military action against Iran. It was the 10th time such a vote had come before the Senate. It passed 50-48 after being approved by the House of Representatives earlier this month. But the resolution is largely symbolic and won't force President Donald Trump to end the war. It comes after a memorandum of understanding to end the war was signed last week, with negotiations on a final deal continuing. The Electrical Trades Union says building data centres near existing solar and wind projects in regional Australia would support local jobs and industry and reduce the amount of energy going to waste. A report into data centres in New South Wales found they are growing in number to meet rising demands for artificial intelligence tools, but concerns have been raised about how much water and electricity they use. The report, prepared by the Carbon Zero Initiative, found Australia had an opportunity to meet power demands by building data centres near existing renewable energy projects. Four first-time nominees have been shortlisted for Australia's most prestigious literary prize, the Miles Franklin. Steve Minon and Conrad Muller's debut novels, First Name, Second Name and My Heart at Evening are on the list, as are works from Omar Musa, Sean Wilson, Randa Abdel-Fattah and Josephine Rowe. Miss Abdel-Fattah's novel Discipline won the People's Choice Award at the Victorian Premier's Literary Awards. The winner of the Miles Franklin will be announced on the 5th of August. Australians are being reminded of the chronic health conditions linked to heart failure during Heart Failure Awareness Week. Kidney disease and type 2 diabetes are among the conditions linked to heart failure. CEO of Hearts for Heart, Tanya Hall, says many people don't realise heart failure is closely linked to other chronic health conditions.
7: These are often referred to as connected conditions and can include kidney disease, type 2 diabetes, high blood pressure, obesity and mental health conditions. But kidney disease is one of the most common, serious and under-recognised connected conditions of heart failure. And nearly half of people with heart failure are also living with chronic kidney disease, leading to worse outcomes and more frequent hospitalisations.
6: France's weather agency says the country has experienced its hottest day since measurements began 80 years ago. Parts of the country climbed to 42 degrees Celsius on Tuesday afternoon, while in Paris, the Eiffel Tower was temporarily closed and the Louvre reduced its opening hours. The BBC's Pierre-Antoine Denis is in southern France.
8: Marseille, for instance, recorded a 40 degree temperature today. It's been a very hot day and it might become another hot night because the record might be broken tonight. So everyone's on very high alert, and Paris, for instance, has opened their parks throughout the night to give people a respite and maybe a night outside to try and cool off a little bit. But it's just to show how hot it is currently across France right now.
6: The Vatican has rejected a request from bishops in Germany to allow women and other lay people to give sermons during Mass. Lay people are permitted to give sermons outside of Mass, but the Vatican maintains only an ordained priest or deacon can do so during Mass. Women cannot be ordained in the Catholic Church. Turning to sports, St Kilda's Alex Tarrou has been suspended for four matches for a high bump in the VFL. The 19-year-old was sent straight to the tribunal for the incident on Footscray's Stirling Phipps Parsons. It's the fourth time Tarrou has been cited in the past 12 months.
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0: And a very good morning to you. It's 4 minutes past 8 and it's Breakfast with Mario on 104.7 Gippsland FM, connecting our community. And a big welcome, big shout out to our regular contributor on Wednesday, Melina Bath, MLC. And today she is in the studio. Thank you, Melina, for that.
10: Good morning, Mario, and good morning to your listeners.
0: You never stop working, do you? Look at you.
10: I love it, actually. There's statements about being a workhorse or a racehorse, or, you know, I like being a workhorse.
0: All right, I'll do the weather and then we get into it. Temperature right now in Morwell is, let's see, nearly 11 degrees, heading for a top of 15 in Latrobe Valley. In Maui, Traug and Leingatha, 14 Wilson's Promontory, Warragul and Druin, 7 on Mount Bobo and 16 in Sale. Today in Latrobe Valley, it's going to be a cloudy day, medium chance of showers, most likely during the afternoon and evening, with light winds. Tomorrow, minimum 5, maximum 15, partly cloudy, and also partly cloudy for Friday after a low of 2, maximum 15. Now, according to the report by Johnny Washer, no rain recorded last 24 hours, keeping the total to 64.3 millimetres of rain recorded this month, and 349.1 millimetres of rain recorded during this year. Now, Very good morning to you, and a surprise visit this morning, because even Martin Cameron let me know that there is an important meeting today, and I believe, Melina, you're going there, about fertilizer?
10: Yes, thanks, Mario. Look, and I was driving by on my way to a great local company that's been around for a good many years called, it's a hard one to say, Omnia Specialities.
0: Yes.
10: And this is a Morwell-based company, production company, that makes from coal, and we have a bit of coal in Morwell and the valley, but makes a specialised plant fertiliser. And it's amazing because it stimulates the roots of plants and it adds humus and provides that nutrient bed that we need to grow healthy and vibrant plants, i.e. whether it be wheat or whether it be vegetables. And this company exports overseas, so we're an exporter as well. And we often come and catch up with them, Martin does particularly, but this time we're taking Danny O'Brien, the leader of the Nationals, and we want to understand, he's the Shadow Minister for Regional Development, and we want to understand and make sure that there is still that supply into the future for this local domestic manufacturing company that needs coal to continue to supply. But it's a good story. It employs local people. It's using local technologies that were developed at the uni. And it's not only local, but exporting internationally this particular type of fertilizer. And that's a good news story.
0: It is. But for simple people like myself, the first thing it comes in mind when you talk about fertilizers, you think of chemicals. How much chemicals go into this? And today, as I've told you in the news, there is a concern about the number of people in Australia that have heart problems. It's a huge number and increasing. When the Strait of Hormuz was closed, the first thing that was in the news is we're not going to have fertilizers coming in. So how do we pacify the thinking of people?
10: How do you balance all of these things? Well, first of all, Australia has very old soils, and in many ways these soils, any garden will tell you, you need to replenish those soils and have a nutrient cycle moving through the soils, because if you're growing carrots, for example, then those carrots are taking those nutrients out of the soil to make that vegetable, and then we eat them. So even in our own gardens, we need to add humus and add nutrient back in. So that's the first part I would put. And the second part is, and I did chemistry at university, but I remember my high school chemistry teacher saying, when the nutrients, and I'll put nitrogen is a really key example in fertilizers, is broken down in the soil, the plants just recognize it as something that they need to grow and develop their structure. So in many ways, plants are ambivalent. I know I'm speaking like the plant has a position, but it's the nutrient that comes in. How it's delivered in there is to many degrees irrespective. That was the story of my thank you very much to Mr. Brian Wills from Foster High School chemistry lessons. So, but we do need these nutrients. Our soils are depleted. We need to cycle through. To your point, things like urea is really important, and it's a cheap form of nitrogen. We also need potassium and all the rest. So we do need these nutrients. And I guess we as humans, and then you correlated that with heart attacks. There's a lot of lifestyle issues that can occur from gaining a heart attack. And a very small section of it might be the vegetables we eat or the lack of vegetables we eat, but there can be other considerations in our lifestyle as well. So I guess I wouldn't just couple, I'm not, just flowing through this conversation, a heart attack is because we're absorbing the wrong nutrients into our vegetables. I think there's a broader picture.
0: Lifestyle.
10: But nutrients are very important. And, you know, farmers and the ag sector spend a lot of money on nutrients. There's no doubt about it. It's a key focus, whether you're a dairy farmer or a Lindeno flat veggie grower, you focus a lot on restoring that productivity into your soil and that health.
0: Mm. And that was in the old days, it used to be done by natural corn.
10: That's right. And legumes and crops that they sowed into the ground. I once ran a health food shop in my previous incarnation, Mario, and there were things called biodynamic fertilizers, and they still exist today, but there were biodynamic products, and they were actually highly sought by people who, as you've said, wanted to have very clear and clean and organic style food. They would pay a premium because the fertilizer that was used was made in this particular way called biodynamic product.
0: So what's this meeting about today? What do you reckon it'll come out of it?
10: Well, I think it's just it was organized by Martin and Danny, so I'm coming along, we'll say. But it's really important, for me as a Member of Parliament to understand local manufacturers and their needs, but also to ensure that we've still got the settings right for local manufacturers to continue their supply of raw ingredients. And that would be coal in this instance and making sure that their coal contracts are going on into the future. But the policy settings that government has, and we're a would-be government, we're seeking to become government at the end of November this year, that business is still alive. When we get there, we need our local businesses to employ local people. So I think it's a pollination, a cross-pollination of ideas and discussions around keeping their business healthy.
0: Now, you had a win last week with the outdoor recreation bill that was passed.
10: Mm.
0: I don't think you made any deals with any other party to pass it through.
10: No. Well, interestingly enough, Murray, so this is a bill, I think I spoke briefly on it last week, but this is a bill that merges Victorian Fisheries Authority and the Game Management Authority. So for broad context, anything to do with fishing and hunting has been merged. And the government, I don't believe, and from stakeholder feedback, had enough consultation with particularly the commercial fishing sector, but also others in the outdoor recreation space.
0: Okay.
10: So after I consulted with those quite extensively, I made amendments and spoke directly to the minister, and ultimately he agreed and accepted overwhelmingly the Liberals and Nationals amendments to give strength to the commercial fishing sector to ensure that the name now has fishing, hunting and outdoor rec, so that the traditional pursuits of fishing and hunting are sustained within the bill. But also I ensured that other recreational pursuits such as horse riding, but also prospecting and fossicking. These are the people go out with their metal detectors and flick over and under licence, that they're recognised as a traditional pursuit. I also made sure that the board had greater representation of the right kind of stakeholders, not more bureaucrats.
0: Yeah.
10: And there's a land, and I made it a land and water access panel that ensured that stakeholders were really represented in that group, and then the government would ask them to investigate matters around land access. And of course, you know that the Nationals have always been very strong about having the public still being able to access our public land for all the right reasons: health, well-being, exercise, and the list could go on.
0: I was glad that the minister agreed to push forward your bill. Has this something to do with the upcoming election? Are they more reluctant now to please you, or whatever?
10: No. I respect that. They will be fighting hard to hold on to their seats. So having this go through, I believe that the new minister, and this new minister came into effect in April, middle of April, so he didn't develop the bill initially. I think he saw that it wasn't as wholesome and needed improvement, and he was happy to accept our improvements to make it more holistic for all of those groups. The Allan government is quite desperate, I would say, at the moment. The Premier has a negative 37 popularity rating, and we were up in Bendigo, and that's the seat of the Premier's, Bendigo East, over the weekend, and we had Jess Wilson, Danny O'Brien, Liberals and Nationals, with our candidate, whose name is Andrew Lethlean, the publican up there. And we were out door knocking and speaking to community. And I'm sure the Premier is very concerned about losing her seat and the election.
0: Well, Keith Starmer was in the same position.
10: Well, yes. Well, that's an interesting one. I mean, they're still the incumbent government. And he had, enough pressure applied, and I believe it is something like 7 prime ministers in the last 10 years. Now, I think that even that tops the federal state. But you know, my focus is around regional people, and particularly in Gippsland, and what are the issues that might keep them awake at night. And I think, you know, I was out at in Warrigal just yesterday, and there was another, we'll say, convenience store. You know, it had multi-service store, and it had been firebombed, and there were police tape around it. That not only disrupts that business. Now, whether they're behaving, I'm not going to make any assertions about their operation, but it also affects other businesses besides.
0: Of course.
10: And it's scary for people to, you know, come into town and see that the buildings are aflame. And we need more police resources. Our police do a fantastic job, but we need more police resources, and we need more consequences for these sorts of recalcitrant and criminal behaviour.
0: Is it money that's keeping, because we're having, the government hasn't got any money, that it's not recruiting police? We keep talking about 1,500. Is there recruiting on right now?
10: So, look, the government will say that it's recruiting, but there's still, at any one time, even on its books, there's 1,500 vacancies on the police books, we'll say. And we have a plan, and it's been a costed plan, to make sure that there's an addition. Those 15 are filled, and an additional 1,500 are in place over the next 4 years. It can't happen as you switch the switch and walk in December 1.
0: Of course.
10: But there is a plan. It is costed. And if you speak, and I do, to our local police officers, they're doing an awesome job under very challenging situations.
0: Of course.
10: They also, you know, behind the scenes, I think, are very frustrated with the cycle of recidivism and bail. And the fact that they're doing all this paperwork, they go in through the courts, and then the courts, because of our laws, it's the Victorian government laws that are in place, the courts enact those laws, and so that the criminals, or would-be criminals or alleged criminals, are cycling. And we need to stop that, and that's a real focus. Break bail, face jail, and many others, we need to make sure that they're in place.
0: Let's face it, the challenges that these police officers encounter are very, very big, very huge.
10: Mm.
0: And the satisfaction that they get in arresting someone and make sure that they get what they deserve is frustrating when you get a bail for everything and everyone, right? So there is no satisfaction in actually finishing your job.
10: Look, it's an interesting one, and I'm an MP and a former teacher, etc. I'm not a police officer, so I don't want to speak to them, but I would think that they go into this role, this very specific role, with all the right reasons.
0: Yes.
10: To improve public safety, and I'm sure that they are doing that every day. And I'm also sure that they have very positive interactions with businesses, you know, whether it be Mid Valley Shopping Centre in Morwell when they go down there, or Traralgon or Mowi or wherever they go. And they actually provide a level of calm.
0: Yes.
10: You know, if you see a police officer or working in pairs up and down the street, you feel that you have protection. And a lot of the work I believe that they do is about deterring crime. But when they're you know, in arrears in terms of manpower, it makes that more challenging. And the government will say, well, that's up to the Victorian Police Commissioner to do that work. That's true, but they need to be resourced.
0: Yes.
10: And that makes it challenging for, you know, for that commissioner to place police. If you look also, there's about 40 Victorian police stations that in the last decade have been closed or their hours reduced. And that's reflective of not having sufficient. Closed or reduced. People, you know, it's evolving world, all of that. But people still want to know that if they go to the police station in reasonable hours, that they can have somebody on the desk to thwart
0: That's right.
10: potential harm and criminal activity.
0: I know you're busy and I know you need to go. thank you very much. Is there anything else you would like to let us know?
10: Yeah. Oh, gosh, Mario.
0: Yeah,
10: well,
0: okay.
10: What are All we right. up to? I hope everyone stays well. It's a beautiful day. I hope everyone's warm. I know it's, you know, there's a cost of living crisis and people are doing it tough. There's no doubt about that. And if you have any further things that you want to feel that you can need addressing from the state level, from the state government level, I'm in opposition, but my office is in 181 Franklin Street and always happy to help. And that will do.
0: Michael is more than happy to help.
10: He's a very good Michael and Jenny and Christy. But yes, they're a great team there. As is Martin Cameron's
0: yes.
10: staff in Morwell as well.
0: Thank you, Melina. It is a pleasant surprise to see you here and make it more often.
10: Happy Wednesday, everyone.
0: And that was Melina Barth, MLC. Thank you.

0: 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Hang on, Sloopy. 26 minutes past 8. News and weather coming up very soon. And now I can relax because all the interviews are over and Martin Cameron is not coming in today. So, yep, we'll go through the paper. Now, unfortunately, the news about the farmers, only one in seven farmers can easily access mental health support, shows as the sector grapples with suicide rate up to twice that of the broader working population. It's unbelievable. On average, one farmer dies by suicide every 10 days, up to twice the rate of the broader working population. Behind each of these statistics is a family changed forever, a seat left empty at the dinner table, and the community left to carry the weight of that loss. How many of us knew this? How many of governments and MPs knew this? And the question is, what has been done about this? Anything has been done? Glenn Andreazza and his wife Julie, who run a wheat and rice farm, have lost friends and family members to suicide. We've had friends in the family have taken their own lives because of farming, said Mr. Andreazza, who has worked the property since he was 16. We can't control our destiny. He said restricted water access and what he called a politically made drought was one of the greatest frustrations. We can see water sitting there that we could use, but we can't touch it. His wife, 57, who spent 4 years offering free counselling on the My Wellbeing online platform, said the stigma surrounding men's mental health compounds the crisis, as does a waiting system that fails those who finally seek help. The National Farmers Federation CEO Mike Gurin said a national coordinated response was urgently needed. Agriculture feels this nation. The people who do that work deserve a system that looks after them in return. There you go. But anything exciting happens in the city and we forget about what happens in the bush. Oh, we've got train stations and tunnels and tunnels and tunnels for trains. Who is taking care of this? Who is looking after these farmers?
1: Merivale Provis Morwell meet on the third Thursday of each month at the Morwell RSL. Lots of fun and outings. For more information, phone Carol on 0439 344 365. That's 0439 344 365. That's the number for Merivale Provis Morwell.
2: 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A win from Newborough this week would see them jump into the top six. How's it going to play out? 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
4: Good morning, I'm Laura Devoy. The United States Senate has approved a war powers resolution that seeks to block the country's military action against Iran. It was the 10th time such a vote had come before the Senate. It passed 50-48 after being approved by the House of Representatives earlier this month. But the resolution is largely symbolic and won't force President Donald Trump to end the war. It comes after a memorandum of understanding to end the war was signed last week, with negotiations on a final deal continuing. The Electrical Trades Union says building data centres near existing solar and wind projects in regional Australia would support local jobs and industry and reduce the amount of energy going to waste. A report into data centres in New South Wales found they are growing in number to meet rising demands for artificial intelligence tools, but concerns have been raised about how much water and electricity they use. The report, prepared by the Carbon Zero Initiative, found Australia had an opportunity to meet power demands by building data centres near existing renewable energy projects. Four first-time nominees have been shortlisted for Australia's most prestigious literary prize, the Miles Franklin. Steve Minon and Conrad Muller's debut novels, First Name, Second Name and My Heart at Evening are on the list, as are works from Omar Musa, Sean Wilson, Randa Abdel-Fattah and Josephine Rowe. Miss Abdel-Fattah's novel Discipline won the People's Choice Award at the Victorian Premier's Literary Awards. The winner of the Miles Franklin will be announced on the 5th of August. Australians are being reminded of the chronic health conditions linked to heart failure during Heart Failure Awareness Week. Kidney disease and type 2 diabetes

0: often referred to as connected conditions, and can include kidney disease, type 2 diabetes, high blood pressure, obesity, and mental health conditions. But kidney disease is one of the most common, serious, and under-recognized connected conditions of heart failure. And nearly half of people with heart failure are also living with chronic kidney disease, leading to worse outcomes and more frequent hospitalizations.
1: France's weather agency says the country has experienced its hottest day since measurements began 80 years ago. Parts of the country climbed to 42 degrees Celsius on Tuesday afternoon, while in Paris the Eiffel Tower was temporarily closed and the Louvre reduced its opening hours. The BBC's Pierre-Antoine Denis is in southern France.
2: Marseille, for instance, recorded a 40 degree temperature today. It's been a very hot day and it might become another hot night because the record might be broken tonight. So everyone's on very high alert, and Paris, for instance, has opened their parks throughout the night to give people a respite and maybe a night outside to try and cool off a little bit. But it's just to show how hot it is currently across France right now.
1: The Vatican has rejected a request from bishops in Germany to allow women and other lay people to give sermons during Mass. Lay people are permitted to give sermons outside of Mass, but the Vatican maintains only an ordained priest or deacon can do so during Mass. Women cannot be ordained in the Catholic Church. Turning to sports, St Kilda's Alex Tarrou has been suspended for 4 matches for a high bump in the VFL. The 19-year-old was sent straight to the tribunal for the incident on Footscray's Stirling Phipps Parsons. It's the fourth time Tarrou has been cited in the past 12 months.
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7: 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Wednesday edition of Breakfast on Gippsland FM. The weather is a bit cold. It's about 10 degrees out there, but it looks gloomy. And we're heading for a top of 15 degrees in Latrobe Valley, in Maui, Traralgon and Leongatha, 14 Wilson's Promontory, Warragul and Druin, 7 on Mount Bobo and 16 in Sale. Today in Latrobe Valley, it's a cloudy day, medium chance of showers, most likely during the afternoon and evening with light winds. Partly cloudy tomorrow after a low of 5, maximum 15. Chance of morning fog, a slight chance of a shower, light winds. And then on Friday, 26th of June, the low of 2, maximum 15, partly cloudy, chance of morning fog, slight chance of a shower also. And that's the weather. And thank you for the report by Johnny Washer, which states that no rain has been recorded last 24 hours in Maui, taking the total, well, keeping the total for this month to 64.3 millimeters of rain. For the month of June this year, whereas last year at this stage we had 34 millimeters of rain, and since the 1st of January this year, 349.1 millimeters of rain have been recorded in Maui against 222, which was the total last year at the same time last year. Now, before we go to the next song, Country Crew will take over at 9 o'clock, and two of them are here. I think it's two of the Drongos are here, but maybe they'll have another one later on. Now, tech talk from the Herald Sun. Australia's health under a Labour Party is travelling in the same direction as the UK, and that looks ugly. It was Steve from Bearwood. Also, Britain's Prime Minister-in-waiting, Andy Burnham, follows the Labour template of a student politician who claims to represent the working class but has never worked outside the trade unions and politics. Sounds familiar, Albo? Kate from Roeville.

8:44, Sir Cliff Richard, and stood up. Now, very interesting letter today in your say and the Herald Sun, page 28, is from Peter D. Sukit from Sandringham. It tells a very telling, paints a very telling picture of students nowadays and the problems they face, perhaps, and the challenges, which are bigger than what I can understand was in our days. For example, when I was a student, we never bothered about politics. We never bothered about what was going on actually around the world, because few knew exactly what was going on. There was no social media that gave you every detail of what's happening. But have a listen to this. Students aren't happy. It was disappointing to read the results of research by the Australian Institute of Family Studies, which was reported in the Herald Sun of the 23rd. Pessimism about the future by young people is disturbing as well as distressing. There are, of course, many reasons for this. There is much going on locally, statewide, nationwide, and internationally, which, if viewed in isolation, could very well lead to a negative view of the future. Unfortunately, it is the bad news which heads every news report, and very little is devoted to the good news. This leads me to our education system. The above comment can be applied to what students are confronted with in the classroom. Many students I talk to are not happy at school. As an ex-teacher, I find it enlightening to speak to current students, but unfortunately, not all of this enlightenment is pleasing. I spent many years teaching in Australian history. It was not a sanitized version of our history, but a rots and old version. However, mixed in with the bad moments of our history were the moments of achievement. Part of modus operandi of teaching Australian history was to make my students proud of their country and to give them unfettered optimism for the future. Unfortunately, I believe that our current education curriculum and environment do not address optimism anymore. It seems intent on getting our students to study in depth all that is supposedly bad about our society. Surely, the main role of education is to produce respectful, well-educated and balanced students capable of arguing a point of view, who are optimistic about the future and who have the resilience to meet the challenges of post-school life and can tell right from wrong. Peter D. Sukit from Sandringham. My God. That is absolutely an eye-opener. Surely, have a listen to this again. The main role of education is to produce respectful, well-educated and balanced students capable of arguing a point of view, who are optimistic about the future and to have the resilience to meet the challenges of post-school life and can tell right from wrong. Well, what about those gangs that we've got in our society? The young people that are doing so much harm. Was there anybody teaching them how things should be?

0: Well, André Rieu and Radetzky's March. It's lovely, isn't it? 51 minutes past eight. It's breakfast with Mario. You'll get a bit of all sorts of music on the show. And that is one of my favorites. I used to watch, there was a particular concert every New Year's Day from Vienna. It was televised all over Europe and all over the world. And that was the part of the concert, Radetzky's March, where the audience clapped to the rhythm while the orchestra was playing that. And the bandmaster used to encourage the people to start clapping and stop them when it was not appropriate to clap. Unbelievable. So it is the Drongos. I can see that. They're all there and ready to take over with country music after the 9 o'clock news. In the meantime, there's still time for some more music. And first of all, let's do this.
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0: Okay, thought there was another one. Bring on change. This is quite interesting. This is a letter also in the Herald Sun today at on page 28 from your say. Bring on change. I refer to John S. Rattery's comments, a letter of the 23rd of the 6th. Having grown up with the White Australia policy, I was delighted when it was abolished. We have since seen an incredible influx of different nationalities and cultures that have contributed enormously to what Australia is today. Am I to be considered racist because I agree with Pauline Hanson? In my own way, I believe that we need to put a halt to immigration until such time as we have built sufficient properties to accommodate our current shortfall and provide shelter for our homeless. As to Rattery's point on China, I am also old enough to remember when we had a very robust manufacturing sector. This was destroyed by successive governments, Labour in particular, with massive wages that were unsustainable. China profited because it had no unions demanding wage rises and its pay base is minuscule compared to ours. Maybe Australian voters are just sick and tired of being treated like idiots by politicians who are immune from any cost of living crisis. Let's bring on the change. Paul Abel from Leongatha. Well, as long as all politicians open up their conversations with, "We know you're doing it tough."
2: This song happens to not be a new one, actually. It's a very old one, recorded in 1960. Rivers deep, mountains high.

Well, thank you very much for your company. It's been a long journey. And also, I encourage you to keep your dial on 104.7 Gippsland FM coming up. The Drongos at 9 o'clock. Keep smiling and bye for now. A lot of people are in World Cup fever. If we go back to 1998, World Cup

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3: Good morning, I'm Laura Devoy. A second UN report has found Israel committed genocide in Gaza. The UN's Independent International Commission of Inquiry today released a report in which it accused Israeli authorities of deliberately carrying out acts of inflicting death and severe bodily and mental harm on hundreds of thousands of Palestinian children. It also accused Israel of war crimes and crimes against humanity in Gaza and of war crimes in the occupied West Bank. Israel's foreign ministry has dismissed the report. A new national suicide prevention outcomes map aims to help decision makers understand what is working and where change is needed. The World First initiative was developed by the National Suicide Prevention Office in partnership with people with lived experience, researchers and service providers. Until now, progress in suicide prevention has largely been measured at the point of crisis through deaths, hospital admissions and service use. More than 3,000 people die by suicide each year, with an estimated 55,000 attempts. If you need help, you can call Lifeline on 13 11 14. Woodside's proposed offshore gas development in Western Australia is open to public comment. A reconsideration request from the Australian Conservation Foundation will be published on the Federal Environment Department's website for 20 business days. The Earth's oldest known asteroid impact crater has been found in the Western Australian outback. Researchers from Curtin University investigated rock formations at the North Pole Dome in the Pilbara, a site long suspected to be an ancient asteroid impact structure. Using advanced mineral dating techniques, the team found evidence the impact occurred around 3 billion years ago. The asteroid is believed to have impacted on what was then ocean. Researchers at Washington University School of Medicine say people are now biologically aging faster than their parents and are questioning whether this could explain a rise in early onset cancers. Dr. Anisha Patel, who was diagnosed with bowel cancer at a young age, was involved in the study.
4: And they have got a calculator called PhenoAge, which sort of works out the individual's biological age. And then they associated this with those of us that are born in more recent generations. We are biologically aging faster, and this may be causing cancers in the young, particularly lung, bowel and womb cancer. But it doesn't show a definite cause. I think what's really important here is that it's a clue.
3: That audio from the BBC. 17 Rufus Bettongs have been released into the wild in northern New South Wales for the first time. The rat kangaroos were translocated from Aussie Arcs Wildlife Sanctuary in the Barrington Tops to a predator-free nature reserve near Coffs Harbour, where they'll be monitored using cameras and remote microchip scanners. Dean Reid from Aussie Arcs says the marsupials are already used to the wild.
5: They are used to foraging on their own, finding shelter, avoiding predators, and pairing up to breed. They are so wild, it's hard to trap them. But after many nights trying, we've secured the number we need.
3: Turning to sport, Australia has recorded its fourth straight win at the Women's 2020 Cricket World Cup with a 113-run victory over Pakistan. Australia batted first and set a target of 200. Elise Perry top-scored with 71. Pakistan was all out for just 86. Sophie Molyneux was the best of the bowlers with 2 wickets for 6 runs. Australia's final group match will be against India on Sunday.
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1: the weather for today. Let's take a look at from the Bureau of for your 4-day forecast for Gippsland and the Latrobe Valley for today. Well, cloudy, slight chance of a shower with light winds, top of 15 degrees today. As we look at Thursday's forecast, it will be partly cloudy, chance of morning fog with light winds, and you guessed it, 15 degrees again for your Thursday. And then on Friday, well, I'll tell you what, cloudy, there's chance of morning fog, a slight chance of a shower with light winds, but guess what? It's 15 degrees yet again for your Friday. Gee, 3 days of 15 degrees. And right now we're currently sitting on 11 degrees. And welcome to the Drongos here on Gippsland FM 104.7. And big thank you to Mario for the breakfast program. It's a very good morning to the Chief Drongo.
8: Good morning, everybody.
1: In Wayne and number three in Chris.
9: Good morning.
1: Good morning,
9: everyone.
8: Good morning.
9: Good morning, listeners.
8: Good
1: enough. Can you believe that? 3 days, 15 degrees.
9: Well, there you go.
10: That's pretty steady, Freddy.
1: It is. Steady Freddy.
9: It's not exactly warm, though, is it?
1: Well, no.
10: It's not bad.
9: But it's winter. What do you
10: expect? It's all right.
9: It's winter.
10: That's right.
1: And we're warm today.
10: Yep.
9: Yeah, we've got the heater on today.
10: Very good.
1: We certainly do.
10: All right, we'll get into it.
1: Why not?
10: Well, 300 horses. Will that help us?
1: 300
10: horses? 300 horses, yeah.
1: I'm tired afterwards.
10: Yeah, I think so. Yeah.
9: Is that what you got under your bonnet, is it?
10: Yeah, 300 horses, slim dusty.

0: Well, apparently I've had given people two words, visualise and thrive.
1: That's big. He's been in the dictionary.
2: We're giving you a word too, panic.
1: Yeah, that's right.
0: That's three. Anyway, that was Adam Brand and the Outlaws with Working Class Man.
1: Yep, what a great song.
0: Yep. It's 12 past nine.
2: We had a call from Joan.
0: We did. Certainly did.
2: And if you press the CD too,
1: something magical will happen.
2: Something will happen.
1: Will it be magical, though?
2: Yeah, well, hopefully.
1: Yes, we're waiting.

0: Sunday morning.
1: I think you're confused.
0: I think I am.
1: It's Wednesday morning.
2: It was Tony McKenna singing.
1: It was when I got out of bed anyway.
0: Now, of course, that was a request for Joan.
2: It was, indeed.
0: Oh, wonderful. Now,
1: oh, no.
0: Here we go. This is called the, well, it's hot jokes for cool something kids. Anyway, I digress. Why was the screaming coming from the kitchen?
2: Oh, someone got burnt.
0: Because the cook was beating the eggs and whipping the cream.
2: Oh. Oh, dear.
0: Yes. Oh, dear.
2: Where are you getting these from? Yeah, go on.
0: Who was the first man underwater?
1: I'll give up. Who?
0: James Pond.
2: Oh, dear, oh, dear.
1: Blimey, Charlie.
0: Oh, this is...
1: Righto, that'll do.
2: Yeah. Put on some music.
1: Yeah.
0: Okay.
1: We're going to put on some... How about a little bit of On the Prowl?
0: On the Prowl?
1: Oh, 55. Whoa.

0: Brooks and Dunn there, of course, with Boot Scootin' Boogie. Hang on, okay, Boot.
1: Somebody's taken over.
2: Someone's boot scooting elsewhere.
0: They are. Now, thank you for your message there, Mayor and Graham. Of course, they're heading there all the way out to Cairn River, heading to somewhere else, but they don't know where yet.
1: Well, that's what I love to do. Just go.
2: Somewhere
1: just
2: else.
1: I'm pick a direction somewhere. And go. Yeah. That's the way to do it.
2: Point the car to yep, the east to and right. off you go.
1: Yep.
0: Well, if you do that, yeah, you could end up anywhere.
1: Well, that's the idea.
2: Well, Cairn River.
0: Well, Cairn River. Yes.
1: Well, that's a good start.
2: That's a good start. That's good, east from here.
0: That's yep. a good start. And, well.
1: Who knows after that?
0: I want to go back to Welshpool, but anyway, that's another story.
1: You just want to get lost.
0: Well, yeah, I think it's fun.
1: That's right.
0: That's the best adventure.
1: Stressing for the driver, but...
2: not so much in the dark, though, is it?
1: Yeah, not
0: well,
1: so
0: no.
1: much fun.
0: No. Yeah. Okay, it's 9:24 and you are with, well, the Drongos.
1: Crazy Drongos. Yeah,
0: crazy Drongos. And... we're yes. going to play some more music.
1: Oh,
0: I think,
1: good,
0: aren't
1: good,
0: we?
1: Good.
2: It's running very smoothly, isn't it?
1: Oh, excellent. Who's going with it?
2: You can tell we're not scripted.
1: It must be your go, Chris.
0: I think it is.
2: I think it is.
0: Number?
2: No, just play one. CD one. See how you go. Press the button and
1: magic
2: see what
1: things
2: happens.
1: Will happen.
2: I think.
1: Maybe not.
2: Maybe not.
1: Oh, yes, here we go.

0: Ah, brilliant music.
1: Stephen R. Chaney.
0: Stephen R. Chaney. He's a terrific artist, I believe.
1: I met him a few years ago.
0: He was down this way.
1: Yes, he travels a bit, and I met him a few years ago at Burham.
0: Burham?
1: Burham.
0: Burham.
1: Burham?
0: Burham?
2: Oh, one of them.
1: It all depends which way you
0: look at it.
2: Yes.
1: Talk about, say.
2: Like darts and dance.
1: Yeah. Chance and chance.
2: Yeah.
0: Mr. Chance and
1: chance. There's a high chance of rain. That's what the BBC say.
2: That's it.
1: Now, what are you doing?
2: Oh, I think before he starts getting something, we might play a tune.
0: No.
1: He's got to leave that. No.
0: In a word.
1: No, he has said no.
0: In a word, I just want to get this one out.
1: Okay.
2: Righto.
0: Quickly. A baseball state winter championships. That's at Toners Lane Baseball Complex, Toners Lane in Morwell. That's Saturday the 27th and Sunday the 28th of June, 9 a.m. to 5 p.m. There you go.
2: That will be this weekend.
0: That would be.
1: Yeah.
0: Oh, yeah. So,
2: Well, I might play, since you're talking about getting lost in Welshpool.
0: Oh, yes.
1: Oh, gosh.
2: Well, Andrew Swift, Get Lost.

0: 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Good
1: idea. 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
2: If you would like to try a new sport which is suitable for all ages, come along to the Terrelgan Croquet Courts. They're in McNairn Road, Terrelgan. 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
5: That's what we're here for.
3: We are.
5: How many years has it taken you to figure that one out?
4: Yeah, oh, it's taken 10 him a years. Long time, hasn't it? But he can't even put his magic finger on and make it start.
5: He's going to do something now. Here we go.
3: Here we go.

0: Ah, there we go. Hey, turn off. Anyway, that was Tom Jones.
1: It was.
0: What's up, new pussycat?
2: And, wow, wow!
0: And he's country too.
2: Oh, really? Did you just work that out, or you know that
0: no,
2: all along?
0: No, no, no. Knew that. We knew that when you told us. We did. Then, yeah, couldn't believe it. But anyway, he is.
2: Yes.
0: Which is great.
2: And Chris is getting a song ready.
0: He is getting a song ready. Yep.
3: He's not reading it. Here we go.
0: He's a very good domesticator CD player man.
2: You, because you're too bloody slack.
1: No, no, no.
0: No, no, I could do it. I could do it. You know.
2: Oh, we know. We know.
0: But, yeah, anyway. Yeah, right. Moving right along, I think.
2: Yeah, I think so. What do you got, Chris?
1: Just play that and I'll tell you afterwards. Hey.
2: Oh, okay.
1: Okay.
3: Maybe. You were crying in your presence when I met you.

0: Thank you so much. Thank you. Thank you.
1: Oh, come on. Oh, keep it.
0: Yeah.
2: Cut it out.
1: Flaming, hey.
2: Crying in your pretzels. Soggy Pretzels is the name of that song. Can you tell me who sang it?
3: Soggy Pretzels.
1: Don't know. No idea.
2: Neil Diamond.
3: That was. Oh, Neil Diamond.
2: Long Live Hot August Night, that's from.
3: Very good.
1: There you go.
2: So there you go.
3: He does well on that one.
1: Well, I think that song was Bad to the Bone.
2: That sounds like a segue to me.
3: Yeah, oh, I think it does.
1: George Thorogood and the Destroyers.

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1: Well, you sure?
0: I think I'm sure.
2: Thank you, Bryce, for your phone call.
0: Yes, thanks,
1: good
0: Bryce.
1: Good morning, Bryce.
0: Glad you've
2: got a new name for us, the three knuckleheads, but I don't know about that.
0: I think it's the green knuckleheads.
2: The green knuckleheads.
1: I don't know why we have to
2: I think
1: be
2: he might have said three knuckleheads.
0: No.
2: He said green.
0: Green too.
1: Green. Okay. What? Green tree frog.
2: Knuckleheads.
0: I haven't got green on. Anyway.
2: Green tree frog. There's more than three of them, I can tell you.
1: That's for sure.
0: The three,
2: three wandering Drongos, that's us.
1: Somebody's always wandering.
2: We can't change the name now.
1: No, it's too late.
0: It's too late.
1: So what have you got, mister?
0: Oh, yes.
1: Ah, yes.
0: Just a little bit of this, just to get you going in that crazy mode.

0: Ah, dear me. No, this is the one. Bryce Wright, we're going to play a bit of Pearly Shells.
1: Oh, good choice.

0: Well, there you go.
1: I'm just writing out my resignation as we speak.
2: Come on, that's a great song.
0: It is a great song, isn't it?
1: You know how many times I've been asked to play that?
0: Too many times? Yeah,
1: well, you know, bloke on a guitar and nothing else and singing, it's not going to sound anything like that. It's going to not sound good at
2: true,
1: all.
2: True, true, true.
0: Oh, here we go. Wow. This might be a bit racy for
2: Look
0: radio.
2: Out. Whoa.
0: Why did the toilet paper roll down the hill?
1: Toilet jokes. Now.
2: It was like the chicken to get to the other side of the road.
1: No, because it was loose.
0: To get to the bottom.
2: Oh, dear, Charlie.
1: Now we're on toilet jokes.
0: Why does the snowman?
2: We've hit the bottom now.
0: Why does the snowman dance?
2: Because he can.
1: Because he doesn't want to melt. I don't know.
0: At a snowball.
1: Why?
0: No, why? Where does the snowman?
1: You said why.
2: Yeah, that's right.
0: Gotcha, didn't I?
1: That's right.
0: Where does a snowman dance?
1: At a snowball.
0: Correct.
1: If you're gonna tell them.
2: Yeah, get it right, mister. Get it right.
0: All right. Oh, and thank you for your phone call.
1: Bryce. And Tim. Tim rang up.
0: He certainly did, and he says he wants to hear a bit of Alan Jackson, so we'll get that on.
1: I reckon he should change his name.
0: To?
1: Ryan to Tam.
0: Tam? Huh?
1: Then he'd be Tim Tam.
0: Oh, no.
2: He gets called Tim Tam, actually.
1: Does he?
2: Yeah.
1: There you go. All right. No. Go ahead.
0: Oh, dear me. Okay.
2: Play a song.
1: It's my go.
0: It is.
2: Have a go, you
1: know. It's my go. It's in CD1. I have no idea what it is. It's been so long.
2: Well, we'll wait to see.
1: Oh, this is Peter Pratt, Wild Old Steer. Good song.

0: Ah, yes. Very good song.
1: Peter Pratt with Wild Old Steer.
2: Yes, great song.
0: Oh, wonderful stuff.
2: We better get one in before
0: the news. Yeah. National radio news at 10 o'clock.
2: Is it really?
1: Yeah.
0: It
2: Are
0: is.
2: Are you sure about that?
0: Am I sure?
2: Now he's not sure.
0: Of course I'm sure.
2: We better, better play a song.
1: Never been more certain in his life that it's going to be 10 o'clock soon.